Everything the light touches is our dream. One day soon, the sun will set on my

Look at me, son. It's not your fault. It's not your fault.

It's not your fault.

see me when they have problems. These could be problems, a personal problem, it could be a family problem, it could be a career challenge, or it could be an organizational crisis. But they come to see me when they haven't been able to figure out how to get past this problem on their own. The good news is I absolutely love helping people get past problems. The key is moving past a problem doesn't mean we get to a place where we pretend it never happened. If we do this right, moving past a problem means that we are more strong, more whole, more the person we were ever meant to be than before the problem happened. There have been some key shifts in the art and science of helping people over the last 30 years, and I want to share those insights with you. Let's begin with two different people, two very different problems, and I want you to see if you can figure out why they're stuck and how they can move forward. Let's take Deborah. Deborah's very discouraged. She has the same problem every day. She starts her morning with the mommy pledge. Perhaps you know the mommy pledge. It goes like this: I am not going to yell at these kids today, right? But Deborah sees her kids as very difficult. They refuse to eat what she serves for breakfast. They won't wear the clothes that she sets out. And when it comes time to get in the car seats, these kids are kicking and screaming. So her day becomes not only a physical battle, but a verbal battle, and inevitably she loses her patience, she drops her filter, and she starts screaming things that she knows are harmful to her kids. She says things like, "Why are you so bad? And what kind of monsters are you? Kids your age shouldn't act that way. And I can't stand you." Well, she puts the kids to bed, and the tears start. She says to herself, "What's wrong with me? What kind of monster?" Screams at her own kids. "And why are my kids so bad?" Well, let's take a look at Keith. Keith is a hardworking professional. Shows up every day, ready for work. He's smart, he's diligent. He likes his coworkers, he's a team player. But for the third year in a row, Keith has been overlooked for a promotion. And this year, his company is experiencing deep layoffs. So Keith says, "My situation has gone from being frustrating to now I'm really afraid." He asks me, "What if my boss doesn't see my value? What if I get let go in the next round of layoffs? What's going to happen to my home and my family?" A key feature of people who remain stuck is that they are using a problem-focused lens. They are asking problem-focused questions. Questions like, "What's wrong with me? What's wrong with them? What's going to happen if things go badly?" You know what happens when we ask problem-focused questions? We get problem-focused answers. We know this from research, right? Researcher bias. If you ask me why you have problems, I might just go digging around in your life and figure all

things you're doing that are contributing to you having that problem. I might even go digging back into your childhood and think of all the different complications that you have that have led to you having this problem. And while this might be very informative, what we're going to find out is why you're stuck, right? We run two risks here. The first is you're going to over-identify with your problem. By the way, this problem might be an epidemic, right? Not so unique to you. And secondly, perhaps more problematically, is this is going to shed very, very little light on how to move past it. What's more, we now know from a variety of fields of research over the last three decades that talking about a problem for too long not only isn't helpful, it's harmful. Across different spectrums, we've learned this. Now, it's absolutely true that if we're going to get past a problem, we have to start by talking about it. We have to name it out loud. We have to say the words, and we need to get validated. We need to feel heard and understood. That is the crucial first step. However, there is a point of diminishing returns. We might call this in neuroscience wiring neurons associated with negative events. Right? We might say from behavioral science that we are now conditioning and emphasizing the very behaviors we wish we were diminishing. We might say biochemically that we are just firing negative biochemicals in our bodies and marinating in them. Not only is that harmful to you, but if you understand interpersonal neurochemistry, that's not helpful to anybody around you. More compelling than this is that we have learned, if you've got the privilege to study large populations of people suffering from a wide array of problems, and you try to look for the single greatest predictor of who's going to suffer long-term dysfunction as a result of experiencing any one problem, too often what you're going to find isn't even related to the problem itself. It's related to who stays stuck and who moves forward. So research is going to tell us something that you already know and I already know, that there is not a single tragedy or event or crisis that definitely spells doom to everybody that encounters it. You've seen this. You've seen people go through unthinkable challenges, and some of them have come out all right on the other side. Not only just all right, but strong and whole and thriving. You've also seen people not have this happen. They've experienced a problem that maybe you've overcome, and somehow they're still hung up on it. Well, what if I were to tell you that if we look at this process, we can examine who gets stuck, right? This is a cautionary tale. We can examine this. And we can examine what are the procedures and policies and habits and behaviors of people that move forward despite how hairy or scary their problem is. What if I were to tell you that that process is available, it's learnable, and it's universal? Let's take a look at what it sounds like. I call it turn, learn, and move forward. That's the words I use for it. So if you are experiencing a problem for too long, what do I mean by too long? Right? Too long, your indicator that you're there for too long is you are becoming somebody you're not proud of. You're weaker, you're more afraid, you're more desperate, you're more angry, you're more bitter. This is how we know we're stuck too long. If you become stuck for too long, what we need to do then is back away from the problem and turn in a different direction and begin to learn. Be an avid, agile learner of all kinds of strategies. The good news is there are hundreds or thousands of empirically backed strategies that work for people. All you have to do is know that and start learning, and you will move forward. Let's take a look. First step. Let's say you've been stuck for too long and you want to get moving. I say get moving and get on the arrow. What is the arrow? Here's a tip. The arrow is about 180 degrees the opposite of whatever you're experiencing as your problem. You get moving and you get started. Pick an adjective or an experience, right? That's 180 degrees the opposite. Start making that your goal. A lot of my clients come in and they know exactly what they hate about their lives. And then I say to them, so what do you want? What do you want to experience? Well, I don't want to have this. All right, well, we're not going to be able to study not having that until we have a name of what we want. So let's name it and let's get on the arrow. Let's take Deborah. Deborah needs to start learning how to redirect her children in calm, effective ways. Is this learnable? Yes, it is. She needs her children to learn how to be cooperative. Is that learnable? Yes, it is. Right? Keith needs to learn how to get recognized and appreciated and promoted.
Is that learnable? Apparently he wasn't born with that gene, but guess what? He can learn it, he can study it, he can make that happen. The next thing we need to do is watch out for all or nothing polarized thinking. This is when we say things like, I'm a good mom or I'm a bad mom. I have good kids, I have bad kids. My boss loves me, my boss hates me. This is unproductive, it doesn't point to any growth whatsoever, and it's going to keep you stuck. Get on the arrow. I don't know anybody that's perfect in every area. I don't know anybody that's a complete failure in any area, right? We're all on the arrow. We're all learning, becoming a little bit better, inching ourselves along. So we want to say, do I yell a lot at my kids? I'm yelling at my kids. I want to learn how to be more effective tomorrow. Keith says, you know what I need to do? I got overlooked 3 times in a row. I'm going to get myself invited to a key meeting this week where I share my talents out loud. This is what we want to make happen. We're going to experience bumps. And I laugh. My clients say, this is not a bump. This is a catastrophe. And I say, it's a bump, right? Let's watch our words. It's a bump. Now, when we experience a bump, what we need to make sure we watch out for is the idea that it's the end. It's the end of us. It's complete ruin. We've got to watch out and view it as an opportunity. I am aware that the problem that you might be experiencing right now might not feel like a bump. And I am also aware, just like you are, that there have been people that you know that have not done well on the other side of that bump. I do know that. But I want you to understand that that is an option, not a sentence. That's an option, and it is one I do not endorse. No matter how big your bump is, no matter what your bump is, we want to see it as a bump that not only we can move forward from, but we can thrive on the other side. All right, I know somebody's going to throw a tomato at me right about now and say, but wait, you haven't met my problem, right? You clearly don't know my teenagers or my boss or my cancer diagnosis. There's going to be at least 3 hang-ups that show up in this process that are going to keep you unnecessarily stuck. The first is ego. You know what ego says? Ego says, all right, I know you've studied tens of thousands of people and observed who can move on, but you know what? My version of this problem is so special, it's so unique, that I'm not going to be able to get over it. All right, so all those other people, yada, yada, thousands of people, blah, blah, blah, blah, blah, blah. Mine was handcrafted by the universe to torture me, because it's very special. So I'm just going to stay here devastated by my problem. The next hang-up is going to be fear. Fear really has the same voice no matter who we are. Fear says, it's not going to work. It won't happen. I can't get better. I am basically in a catastrophe, in a downward spiral, and I'm going to wind up in a van by the river. That's where fear goes. It doesn't matter what the problem, unless you have kids and then you wind up in, they're going to head to juvie. That's pretty much where it is. And not only are we going to wind up there, but I don't know if you know this, but apparently that is a permanent location that nobody ever gets out of, right? It is permanent, it is catastrophic, and it is fatal. That's what fear tells, is it? Apparently we're all still here, so fear lies, right? The next hang up is going to be pride, and it sounds a little bit like this. I don't need to turn and learn. Okay, I'm doing everything right. I show up every day doing the right things, and apparently I've hit this wall. So I'm just going to wait for the wall to move. All right? If those kids, they just better learn how to respect me, right? Or that boss just should appreciate me. Okay, so I'm just going to have a staring contest at this wall until something else changes. What do we say to pride? Listen up, pride. First of all, if you're doing everything right, it shouldn't hurt quite this bad. Second of all, don't ever put power in other people's hands about your life. All right? If you have something that is making you less the person you were meant to be, it is time to turn and look in a new direction, and I guarantee you your win is over here. It just looks a little different than what you think it looked like. And if you have the humility and the ability to turn and be a learner, amazing things are going to happen. Persist. Anything you're ever going to want to do that matters in your life is going to require persistence, right? So sometimes my clients will get a little excited and they'll say, all right, I'm going to try a strategy. And they'll show up to work and say, notice me, right? And the world sort of sneezes in their general direction and keeps on going, right? So persisting once is about as effective as looking at a 3-year-old and saying, come here, you know what you need to do with that shoe?
You need to tie that. You're welcome, right? That's not what we do. I've seen you. I know you can persist. I have seen you get down on one knee and get up in that little kid's face and start talking bunny ears and caves and loops, and you're going to do this six different ways till Sunday. You're going to do it until when? Until desired results are achieved. And that's what we're talking about. Anything important that you ever need to make happen is about persistence. And you're going to do this thing six different ways till Sunday until you get desired results. Now, here's the most amazing thing for me about this. This is what I absolutely love about being part of this journey with people. Do you realize what we're going to do if you persist? You're going to overcome that problem that you thought was going to be the thing that threatened to unhinge you. And you're going to be able to face life unafraid. Not just unafraid of that problem, but you're going to face life unafraid of problems. Because while the individual strategy may differ, the little steps that we take might vary. The process stays universal and it's available. What we're going to do is we're going to say to you, you know what? No matter what crops up, you're going to get to the other side of it and be more the person you were meant to be, because what's going to happen is you're going to turn and you're going to learn, and most of all, you're going to commit to always moving forward. Thank you.

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Saudi Arabia aims for a sufficient 400% increase in total hotel rooms in the host cities. Currently, the five cities combined offer 46,904 rooms, including 21,116 in Riyadh, 13,474 in Jeddah, 1,029 in Neom, 10,500 in Khobar, and 751 in Abha. 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

In all of living, have much fun and laughter. Life is to be enjoyed, not just endured. Ladies and gentlemen, boys and girls, welcome to a new episode of English Sandwich. I'm Nanyaz with you.

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Popular streaming websites show TV programs that are only available online, and these are known as the webisode. You will only be able to find these TV shows using the internet.

And this is how we put the word to use. For example, Agatha wanted to start a new charity project, so she tried crowdfunding to raise some money.

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A new fashion item that looks great and is practical too. 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

0: Hello everyone, I hope you're having a wonderful day. 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I'm Dr. Sabrine Fessy, your host behind the mic, and Maestro Ali behind the controls, and don't go anywhere guys, this is SRFM, the heart of KSA. Today I want to talk about rheumatoid arthritis, known as التهاب المفاصل الرماتودية, I think in Arabic. Rheumatoid arthritis is estimated to affect 0.3% to 1% of the global population. The prevalence usually increases with age, and the disease is actually way more common in women. Actually, about 75% of the rheumatoid arthritis patients are women. No recent or nationwide rheumatoid arthritis prevalence studies were in Saudi Arabia have been published, so the current prevalence of RA in the country is unknown. But we know that RA is a disabling disease that has both physical and psychological impacts on the patients, leading to reduced health-related quality of life and a negative effect on the course of the disease. What is rheumatoid arthritis? Well, rheumatoid arthritis is an autoimmune and inflammatory disease, which means that your immune system is attacking healthy cells in your body by mistake, which causes joint pain, inflammation, swelling, and damage throughout the body. Rheumatoid arthritis mainly attacks the joints, and usually many joints at once. The joint damage that rheumatoid arthritis causes usually happens on both sides of the body at the same time. So if you have a joint that is affecting one of the arms or the legs, the same joint on the other arm or leg will probably be affected too. This is one of the ways that doctors distinguish the rheumatoid arthritis from other forms of arthritis, such as osteoarthritis. The treatments work best when rheumatoid arthritis is diagnosed early, so it's important to learn the signs. Stay tuned to learn everything you want to know about RA, from types and symptoms to home remedies, diets and other treatments. And the disease most often begins between the ages of 30 to 50, but RA can start at any age. What are the signs and symptoms of rheumatoid arthritis? As I've mentioned before, rheumatoid arthritis is a chronic disease marked by symptoms of inflammation and pain in the joints. These symptoms and signs increase during the periods known as flares or exacerbations. Other times are known as periods of remission. This is when the symptoms can disappear completely. The rheumatoid arthritis symptoms commonly affect the joints in the hands, the wrist, the knees, but it can also affect tissues and organs throughout the body, including the lungs, heart, and eyes. The symptoms can include pain or aching in more than one joint, stiffness in more than one joint, tenderness and swelling in more than one joint, the same joint symptoms on both sides of the body, loss of joint function and deformities, fatigue, low-grade fever, loss of appetite and/or weight loss, and weakness. And the symptoms can vary from mild to severe, so it's important not to ignore your symptoms even if they come and go. Knowing the early signs of rheumatoid arthritis will help you and your healthcare provider to better treat and manage it. The specific causes or triggers of rheumatoid arthritis are not known yet, but some risk factors have been identified, such as age. The onset of rheumatoid arthritis is highest amongst the adults in their 50s. The risk continues to increase with age. The sex: females are 2 to 3 times more likely to develop rheumatoid arthritis than males. The genetics: people born with certain genes called HLA class 2 genotypes are more likely to develop rheumatoid arthritis. The risk of RA may be highest when people with these genes have obesity or are exposed to environmental factors such as smoking. Early life exposure. According to the Centers for Disease Control and Prevention, children whose mother smoked have double the risk of developing RA as adults. Smoking. Studies show that people who smoke cigarettes are at an increased risk of developing RA. Obesity. Having obesity can increase the risk of developing rheumatoid arthritis. And diet. High consumption of sodium, sugar, especially fructose, red meat, and iron is associated with an increased risk of developing RA. Let's take a quick music break, guys. Gonna tell you more about the rheumatoid arthritis diagnosis, treatment, and more after this. So don't go anywhere.
1: Break down, tears fall to the ground. Tell myself there ain't nothing can be.

And welcome back. You're listening to another episode of Your Health with Dr. Sabreen. And if you're only joining us now, our topic today is about rheumatoid arthritis. Regarding the rheumatoid arthritis diagnosis, it can take time and may require multiple lab tests to confirm the clinical examination findings. Your healthcare provider will use several tools to diagnose it. First, they'll ask about your symptoms and medical history. They'll also perform a physical exam of your joints, and this will include looking for swelling and redness, examining the joint function and the range of motion, touching the affected joints to check for warmth and tenderness, examining for skin nodules, testing your reflexes and muscle strength. If they suspect rheumatoid arthritis, they'll most likely refer you to a specialist called a rheumatologist. Since no single test can confirm a diagnosis of RA, your healthcare provider or rheumatologist may use several different types of tests. They may test your blood for certain substances like antibodies, or check the level of certain substances like acute phase reactants that are elevated during inflammatory conditions. These can be a sign of RA and help support the diagnosis. They may also request certain imaging tests, such as ultrasound, X-ray, MRI. These tests will not only show if joint damage has occurred, but also how severe the damage is. Rheumatoid arthritis can be effectively treated and managed with medications and self-management strategies. Treatments for RA help to manage the pain and control the inflammatory response. In many cases, this can result in remission. Decreasing the inflammation can also help to prevent further joint and organ damage. The treatments may include medications, alternative or home remedies, dietary changes, and specific types of exercise. Your healthcare provider or rheumatologist will work with you to determine the best treatment plan for your medical needs. There are some over-the-counter medications that can help reduce the pain and inflammation during the rheumatoid arthritis flares, such as non-steroidal anti-inflammatory drugs like Brufen, corticosteroids, and acetaminophen, which reduces the pain but not the inflammation. And we have medications to treat the rheumatoid arthritis, which usually includes one that slows the disease and prevents the joint deformity, called disease-modifying anti-rheumatic drugs, and biological response modifiers, which are effective as a second-line treatment. So let's take a quick music break and we'll be right back.

Welcome back, guys. Our talk today was about rheumatoid arthritis, and although it doesn't have a set and definitive treatment, most people manage their symptoms very well and can live with it. There are also steps you can take to improve your diet, take up exercise, resting, which can all help in the management of RA. So that's all for today, and make sure to catch us for more health-related topics only on SRFM, the heart of KSA.

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Presented by Hala Riri and with sound engineer Bandar Asiri. The Gusalp Salt Flats are located in Shakra Governorate and are the largest salt flats in Najd and one of the largest in the Kingdom of Saudi Arabia. They are primary sources of salt in Saudi Arabia and have become a popular destination where visitors can learn about natural salt extraction and processing. It is an ancient city that has developed a long-standing reputation since the pre-Islamic eras, especially for the production of salt and wheat. The city is located 160 kilometers away from Riyadh, and it's also known for its poets. Al-Gusalp features great tourist places including Al-Ubaidi Market, the oldest and largest of its kind in the Najd region, that is located in the city center and welcomes tourists and shoppers who buy their groceries from shops selling ghee, sheep products, and the market's wide yard is also used to display goods and hold auctions. Another place in Al-Qusub popular with visitors is Al-Marqab Tower, located east on a hill about 6 meters above the ground. The tower is said to have been part of a series of 16 old towers used for protection. The tower is distinguished by its lower base that is significantly wider than its upper sections. Visitors can also see the wall of the old city called Al-Uqda, which is similar to walls built around the old Najd cities. Parts of the walls were demolished after the arrival of King Abdulaziz when its inhabitants welcomed him. Once you are there, you should consider to visit the historic Al-Zahim House or Qasr Al-Zahim, which belonged to the King Abdulaziz's loyal companion, Sheikh Abdullah bin Abdul Wahhab Al-Zahim. It is an old heritage house over a century old that encourages visitors to view its old possessions and pictures and learn about its history and inhabitants. Guests often visit the salt flats, a large area where natural salt is extracted, and the city produces 200,000 tons annually.

beauty that leaves you spellbound. In every corner hides unseen treasures. The best is always waiting to be discovered. Welcome to Saudi Arabia. Prepared by Abir Abu Sulaiman.

0: NEOM's transportation strategy focuses on creating the world's first fully connected and sustainable mobility system. Public and personal transport services will be powered by a network of automated rapid transit ART systems, resembling trams, and personal rapid transit PRT systems with self-driving pods. These systems will operate on 5 horizontal transport layers at elevations of 30, 150, 250, 350, and 450 meters above ground. 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
1: Minutes of Mindfulness. What are the action steps that I can take? There are many things that can help to release or change the feelings that are blocked. Think about what might help to make you feel better. Write a letter to someone you have an issue with and do not mail it. Write a letter and do mail it. Call a friend, call a family member, go to a meeting, talk to somebody who's going through the same thing. You can even beat your pillow or take part in an active sport. You could walk, you could jog, you can turn it over, you could give it time. There are many things you can do. But feelings. These action steps work if we know what our feelings are. But it is not at all unusual to deny or to have blocked feelings. Feelings come in all sizes, shapes, colors, and density. Feelings can be healing and soothing, agitating, or even painful. And sometimes feelings make us feel alive. Other times they're so heavy that we feel as if we're being weighed down or are carrying a burden far too heavy to bear. And sometimes they're so thick that they block us from seeing anything else. There are times that we feel and don't know what it is that we're feeling. And other times we misinterpret our feelings. Anger can do this to us. Anger can cover up many other things that we cannot see until we expel or let out or release or get rid of the anger. Anger can have so many other feelings under it. It can serve as a cover-up for the feeling of powerlessness. It can tell us that we don't feel sad. And when we finally let ourselves experience our anger, we can feel overwhelmed with all the rage and bitterness that has been hidden for years. And as we grow, there are times when we're just full of feelings, and this is often a most unusual state for us to be in, since most of us have suppressed our feelings for years. It has been natural for us, an instinctual survival mechanism to block our painful feelings. We might have blocked them in a number of ways. So we gradually risk getting in touch with our feelings. We become willing to give up some of the blocks and let our truth in. We begin to make our own acquaintances. We begin to find out who we really are. We begin to get to know ourselves without our masks, without our blocks, without our walls, and most of all, without our mood alerters. Some of us might recognize a feeling for the first time in many years. As this begins to happen, we begin to let ourselves feel anything, and it can be frightening. Some of the feelings will be painful and sad, but can it also be

0: good. It can feel alive. And naturally, when some things feel good, we want more of it. We want to hold on tightly to what feels good and not let it go. We might even discover that we can do things just to keep feeling because it makes us feel so alive. For example, anger can stimulate the adrenaline. We can enjoy the feeling and stay mad, unwilling to work things through, unwilling to give up this natural high. A self-pity can feel natural. We have felt bad for ourselves for so many years. We might want to hold on to this feeling and continue to feel this way because we deserve it. As we begin to allow ourselves to have our feelings, as we learn how to watch them and get to know them, we learn that feelings don't stay. They move on to make room for other feelings to come in. By having our feelings and getting to know them, we will see that they will fade out and pass on. New feelings move in, fade, and pass on so that newer feelings from newer experiences can come in. We just learn to go with the flow, no longer controlled by our feelings. In our search for inner peace, we have to continue to look within ourselves for those answers. And so here are some questions we can ask ourselves as we continue on this journey within. In this process of self-examination, trust that you are in the process of discovering new ideas which will lead you to your next step. What are the things that keep me feeling peaceful? What do I want? What do I need? Where do I react physically to upset in my body? What do I do with my anger? And what is my immediate reaction when someone or something upsets me? You can also ask yourself, do I have someone I can talk to when I feel upset? Is there an action step I need to do to become free? And only then you will know what you are feeling. And those are our mindful moments.
1: Welcome everyone to your Fitbit from SRFM, the heart of KSA. I'm Dre AA, and today we are talking why walking is one of the best forms of exercise ever, and simply why fitness for everyday life can be as simple as moving your feet. Stay tuned for some more. Welcome back everybody, and today we are talking about one of the most underrated forms of exercise in the world, and that's walking. Walking is so simple that many people just simply ignore it because it does not look that intense. It doesn't look like a CrossFit workout. It doesn't require special equipment. And because it feels ordinary, people often forget just how powerful it can be. But walking is one of the best things you can do for your physical and mental health. It helps your heart, it supports circulation, it improves stamina, and helps maintain a healthy body weight. It can also improve mood, reduce stress, and give your mind a chance to reset. And one of the biggest things about it is that almost anyone can start. You do not have to be super fit to begin walking. Duh. You don't need to be fast. You do not need to walk for an hour on a day. You can just take 10 minutes, and that's all you need. Even a short walk during the day can shift your energy and help your body feel more active. In modern life, many of us spend too much time sitting. We sit at desks, in our cars, on couches, behind screens. Walking helps break that cycle. It reminds the body to move the way it was designed to move. So go out and move. And walking is super flexible. You can walk alone, you can use your time to think, you can walk with a friend, you can have a meaningful conversation, you can walk in the morning, you can start your day with purpose, or in the evening to unwind. Some people use walking to clear their head, others use it to improve fitness. It works on many levels. Another big benefit is consistency. Walking is easier to stick to than many other extreme workout plans. And consistency is where real progress lives. A simple walk you can actually do is maybe 4 times a week is often more valuable than an intense workout plan you quit after 10 days. You can also make

walking more effective over time. 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And let us not forget the mental side. 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So if you've been waiting for the perfect fitness plan,

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Today's wellness reminder is this: movement does not have to be complicated to be powerful. Walking counts. Walking helps. Walking works. This has been your Fitness Bit here on SRFM, brought to you by DreAAA, by the best, healthiest radio station, your heart of KSA. We'll catch you guys next time. And remember, health is yours. Go out there and get it. Catch you next time.

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1: Good morning, everybody, and welcome. Welcome, welcome to this episode of Good Morning, KSA. What have we got today? Well, it's me, your host, Noreen Bamana, with director Salem Al-Ghamdi. That was, of course, important to say. And next is what we're going to talk about today. We're going to talk about Cruise Saudi and Saudi Heritage Commission teaming up. And I have a question for you about how you sleep, patterns and solutions, and how many hours of sleep experts say we actually need, habits that age you, and Saudi study linking anxiety and insomnia with a weak immune system. All that coming up in the next hour. I hope you join us. Also join me on Instagram Live. Account name is Noreen Bamana, spelled N-E-R-R-I-N. Let's take a break. Stay tuned. Don't go away.

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1: All right, let's start off. Cruise Saudi has teamed up with the Saudi Heritage Commission to bring the kingdom's culture to cruise passengers, both on land and at sea. From the moment travelers arrive at ports in Jeddah, Yanbu, or Dammam, they'll be immersed in Saudi history, arts, and traditions. The partnership will make heritage a key part of cruise itineraries, with stops at cultural sites, onboard exhibitions, performances, and experiences highlighting local crafts, cuisine, and traditions. Even ship interiors and port terminals will reflect traditional Saudi design, while some cruise routes may be named after elements of national heritage. Cruise Saudi aims to attract over 1.3 million passengers by 2037. Its brand, Aroya Cruises, launched in December of 2024, is the world's first halal-certified cruise line. 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As cruise tourism in the Middle East grows, events like Connections Cruise Arabia are helping shape the region's future, bringing together international cruise leaders to us.

0: 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It's that little Chico Pitbull.
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9: All right, so we're focusing about sleep today, sleep quality and all of that. On a scale from 1 to 10, where 10 is perfect, how well do you sleep? If it's not great, what's the biggest reason you don't sleep as well as you'd like? And if you are sleeping well, hey, tell us your secret. So, sleep is often the first thing we actually sacrifice, but it's not wasted time. It's important. While you're asleep, your brain is busy storing memories, processing the day, and resetting for tomorrow. And when we don't give ourselves enough time in bed, the brain simply can't do that work properly, and it shows in our mood, focus, and energy the next day. All right, we got a few messages. This one's from Sheikh Zain, who says, it depends on the dream. It's always like an intense action movie, and suddenly when I wake up, I'm thinking it happened. Now, how am I here? All right, yeah, if you have bad dreams, yeah, that's a reason not to have a good quality sleep. That makes sense. Princess says, I can't sleep well at night. I have to put or force myself to sleep, but I sleep 10 out of 10 when I listen to the Quran while sleeping. Faisal says, hi, Noreen. I'd say maybe 6 out of 10. I sleep okay, but my phone always wins at night. Just one more video and suddenly it's late. Yeah, I know all about that. I think there's a new game that I found. It's the arrows game. You know, like they give you like a big fat shape of made out of arrows and you have to figure out which way the arrow goes out, you know, to get to the end of them, to just move them. When you click on one arrow, when you touch one arrow, it slides away. But of course, everything has to be clear around it. Do you know that game? I don't know why. I'm addicted to it now, and I can't seem to stop. Every time I win one game, I start the next one, I start the next one. And then I say one more, and I end up playing two or three more. It's really, really bad. Maybe that's the reason I'm not sleeping well these last 2 days. Yeah. No, what happens is, okay, finally, I get too sleepy, and I fall asleep, but I wake up. I wake up around like 3, 3:30, sometimes 4 o'clock, and it's very difficult to go back to sleep. I don't want to say I'm actually thinking about holding the phone and playing the game. No, it's not just that. I'm thinking also, oh my gosh, how much time do I have before the alarm rings? Will I get enough sleep? Will I be rested? And that just like, it's counterproductive, isn't it? Princess says, I have to have peace of mind in order to sleep well, and very rarely, if I'm up all night or if I'm super tired, I sleep as soon as my head hits my pillow. And I have to have my bed, pillow, and blanket in order to sleep perfectly. I can't sleep if I'm traveling or in someone else's house. Oh my gosh, so true. Yes, pillows are my biggest problem. My pillow is the best pillow in the world. I'm used to it. And if I change pillows or go to somebody else's house, like while I'm traveling or something, oh, it's terrible. All these pillows that I come across outside my house are too soft. My head just sinks in and I don't like it. So that's one reason I don't sleep well in other places. Okay, we got a message from Sheikh Zain who says, if there's a lizard all of a sudden in the room, it's much more intense action movie where I'm trying to sleep because it's poisonous. well, it's poisonous if you eat it. Princess says it's poisonous if it licks your food or drink your water, and we not knowing if it's eating or drinking it. Well, don't leave anything exposed. Don't leave your food exposed for many reasons, not just the chance of a lizard licking it. We got a message from Omar who says, good morning, I'm around a 5. Work stress mostly is the reason why I stay awake. My brain decides bedtime is thinking time, and I have problems with my supervisor all the time. He's watching me to make a mistake. Oh, yeah, that's a problem, because you know when you're sleeping, the morning is coming and work is coming. And if you're not happy at work, that's a problem. All right, then, that's the question. On a scale from 1 to 10, where 10 is perfect, how well do you sleep? If it's not great, what do you think is the biggest reason you don't sleep well? And if you are sleeping well, tell us your secret. Stay tuned. We'll be right back. Don't go away.

0: Saudi Arabia aims for a sufficient 400% increase in total hotel rooms in the host cities. Currently, the five cities combined offer 46,904 rooms, including 21,116 in Riyadh, 13,474 in Jeddah, 1,029 in Neom, 10,500 in Khobar, and 751 in Abha. This expansion is part of a $37.8 billion development plan to be completed by 2030. 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
1: All right, so the question is, how well do you sleep on a scale from 1 to 10? And if it's not a good number, not a good score, if it's bad, what's stopping you? What do you think? I would say mostly stress, right? I think that's the number one enemy of sleep, right? How do you deal with that if you don't sleep very well? Do you just get up, or do you try some more, or do you make yourself like a hot cup of milk? What do you do? Because experts say what you do eat and drink can quietly ruin your sleep. Caffeine, of course, caffeine in coffee or tea can keep your brain alert for hours, even if you're feeling tired. Sleeping pills, they say, can help short term, but using them too often can stop them working and even lead to dependence. So the natural way is the best way, and probably the answer will be exercise during the day, right? Yeah. All right, we got a message from Abdullah who says, I sleep okay. I think I sleep better on weekends, of course. Weekdays are a bit messy. Hassan says, hi, Noreen. I like coffee a lot, so I end up sleeping after 3 a.m. I know it's my fault, but I still do it. Oh, yeah. A lot of times we do know what's going on and why it's happening, and we know it's our fault. It's under our control. Right. All right, another break. We'll be right back. Don't go away.

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1: All right, you're still tuned to SRFM's Good Morning KSA. What's next? Well, scientists have discovered a rare genetic mutation that lets some people feel fully rested on just 4 hours of sleep. Apparently, it's genetic. While doctors still recommend, of course, 7 to 9 hours a night and warn that poor sleep is linked to heart disease and Alzheimer's, these people with the genetic mutation don't suffer the usual health problems from sleeping less. Researchers found the mutation affects a gene called the SIK3, which plays a key role in how the brain controls sleep.

people with this mutation get deeper, more efficient sleep, and some even feel worse if they sleep longer. Tests showed their brains need less recovery time even though they sleep fewer hours. And this discovery could be a game changer, they say. The scientists say understanding this gene may lead to new sleep medicines that help people sleep better, not necessarily longer, but they can help them sleep better in the future. All right, a reminder of the topic on a scale from 1 to 10, where 10 is perfect. How well do you sleep? And if it's not great, what's the biggest reason you think that you don't sleep as well as you'd like? And if you are sleeping well, hey, share your secret. All right, break time. Stay tuned. We'll be right back.

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11: Hey, we are back and still talking about sleep. On a scale from 1 to 10, how well do you sleep? And if it's not great, why do you think that is? And if it is great, tell us your secret. What do you do? We got a message from Abdurrahman who says, good morning, I'm a 4. I work night shift, so my sleep is all over the place, even on days off. Oh, yeah, okay, I can imagine that must be terrible. Sheikh Zain says, doing chores a lot makes you sleep like 8.9 because after waking up, I think, when did I sleep? It happened randomly. Yes, well, chores.

Okay, he says, I sometimes barely get sleep and other times I get enough sleep. Okay, is that on purpose or because of work or what? Sheikh Zain says, I think I'd get 9.4 after the exams end or when you don't sleep for the exam and later it's 9.6. Well, yeah, it feels like you need to make up for missed sleep, right? Blue Monday says, if I don't have work, I usually can get the 10 hours sleep I need regardless of when I go to sleep. If I have to wake up at 6 a.m., I will guarantee do not get enough sleep. Oh no. All right. Okay. That is a problem. Let's see. Sheikh Zain says, it's 9.9 when during summer vacations because now I'm thinking what to do, like half pizza or something else. All right, yeah, so yeah, I have noticed, yes, that on the days that I exercise, like if I wake up early and exercise or go for a walk, like on the days I'm not working, weekends obviously, if I go for a long walk and it's an easy day and I'm not stressed out, I can go to sleep on time every day at 9:30. Yeah, I sleep very early because I wake up early. I wake up weekends the same time I wake up during the week, so... it's because I have a cat that must be fed. She's on a special diet and she knows my alarm is 5:15. So she doesn't know weekends from days, from work days. So she wakes me up 5:15 even on weekends. And so I count that as waking up early. And then when I check the other cats and everything's fine and I fed this one, I decide whether to go for a walk or to go back to sleep. And if I do go back to sleep, I'm okay. But she's a good cat. She doesn't disturb during the night while I'm sleeping. She does take space though, and sometimes I don't push her away. Anyway, so Blue Monday says, yes, my cat interrupts my sleep often, like right now. Well, it's morning now. You sleeping now? It's morning. It's time to wake up. Rise and shine. Sunlight everywhere. All right, so like this guy who works night shifts, apparently some lifestyles make good sleep harder. Like we said, shift work, especially when hours keep changing, that can confuse your body clock. It's the same with not sleeping the same time every day and waking up the same time every day. So I have noticed that if I sleep after 9:30, like I sleep 10:30 or 11, I sleep right away, but I feel like I wake up in the middle of the night for no reason. And I think it's because I messed up my sleep and in the morning I am not feeling as content or comfortable as usual. Even late night meals, apparently heavy snacks or drinking too much water before bed can lead to discomfort and waking up during the night. Blue Monday is in the United Kingdom. It's 5:30, he says, in the morning, and I don't have work, just a naughty cat. All right, okay. Let's take a break, everybody. We'll be right back. Don't go away.

A new study from Saudi Arabia's Taiba University and published in Frontiers in Immunology suggests that anxiety and insomnia can weaken the immune system by reducing natural killer cells, or what's called NK cells, the immune cells that help the body fight infections and diseases. So, anxiety and insomnia can weaken your immune system. The study involved 60 female students aged 17 to 23. More than half reported sleep problems linked to insomnia, and about 75% reported anxiety symptoms. Blood tests showed that students with insomnia had lower overall levels of these NK cells that help fight infections and disease, while those with anxiety had fewer NK cells circulating in the body. Now, researchers also found that the more severe the anxiety, the greater the drop in these immune cells. And the team says this may help explain why long-term stress and poor sleep are linked to higher risks of illnesses. And they add that improving sleep, reducing stress, exercising, and eating well may help protect immune health. All right, yes, that is the word of the century, isn't it? The modern word, stress. Everybody knows stress. Everybody's heard of stress in every language. All right, quick break. We'll be right back, everybody. Don't go away.

0: Defying limits, NEOM Stadium promises an elevated experience powered by innovation and renewable energy for FIFA World Cup 2034. 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More than 350 meters above ground level, designed to be one of the world's most iconic landmarks. It will seat over 46,000 fans and run entirely on renewable energy, epitomizing the future of sustainable stadiums. FIFA World Cup 2034, growing together.
1: All right, so how well do you sleep and what's stopping you from good sleep? Share it with us. I was talking to my Instagram followers about how I discovered this new game called Arrow Escape, I think. And it's kind of exciting. It's like a puzzle. It's an exercise to keep my brain fit, right? But if I play it at night, I think that keeps me awake. And we got a message from Blue Monday who says, I play Sudoku like Star Game. All right, so that means you're really good at it, right? But if that's one of the things that's keeping you awake, be careful. And we got a message from Yasser who says, good morning, ma'am. This easy. I confront myself with all my mistakes, deny it all, and sleep like a baby. And then he says, joking. Actually, I sleep with knowing I may not be the best, but I did all my best. All right, okay. You know, we do talk a lot about journaling and self-reflection and all that, but how many of us actually practice it? I know I talk about it a lot, and I don't do it very often. So maybe, come on, Noreen, you say maybe a lot and you don't do it. So I should actually remind myself it's something to be done. Self-reflection before bed, okay? Journaling could be an option. Write things down. Things I'm grateful for, things

that went well today, things I will worry about tomorrow. So I don't forget them, because my mind will keep reminding me, don't forget this, don't forget this, don't forget this, unless I write it down, right? So, yeah. All right. Dose of self-reflection before bed should be helpful. And Sheikh Zain says 4.5 is his score if hiccups appear while trying to sleep, because I'm going to sleep when I don't want to and be awake when I want to sleep. And we got a message from Saad who says, hey Noreen, how are you? I sleep early, wake up early, same time every day. I'm studying, so I have to be at uni at certain time and I don't want to miss classes. Routine really helps me. That is good. Yes, it's true. Routines are good. Anissa says, good morning, Noreen. I think I'm average. I go to bed when I'm tired, but my mind doesn't switch off some nights. Ah, thoughts. Okay, quick break. We'll be right back. Don't go away.

All right. Now, you know, if you don't get enough sleep, it's actually one of those things that ages your body. That's right. Let's talk a little bit about things that age your body. Your body reflects how you treat it, and small morning habits could be speeding up aging. Experts say, for example, skipping breakfast can upset your metabolism and slow your body's natural repair, while not drinking water first thing in the morning can slow detoxification and can damage cells. Checking your phone right after waking is not harmless, by the way. Blue light from screens can break down collagen and elastine, speeding up wrinkles and skin aging. Even missing just a few minutes of morning sun can reduce vitamin D and harm skin health over time. And don't forget oral care. Skipping brushing in the morning can increase risks of gum disease, tooth loss, and even heart problems as bacteria travel through the bloodstream. All right, what about just electric rinsers? Yeah, I brush at night. Why would I? Oh dear, okay, change the routine. So small changes like eating breakfast, hydrating, getting sunlight, sleeping well, keeping up oral hygiene, all of those can make a big difference for staying healthy, youthful, and active. It's one body that we have, okay? So yes, every part of it must be taken care of, physical and mental. That includes sleep, that includes mood, that includes everything. And a reminder, the topic of the day was on a scale from 1 to 10, how well do you sleep? Let us know. And we got these messages. This one's from Fahad, who says, I sleep fine and really quickly, but I wake up once or twice every night. My wife says it's my snoring. I wake myself up. Oh, dear. Well, that's a bit more serious than funny, but keep an eye on it, huh? Abdurrahman says, hi, I'm okay with sleeping, no problems, alhamdulillah. I don't eat late and I try to relax before bed. I read Quran, it helps, and the room is really dark and quiet. Nice. That's true. You know, if the room is dark, that does help. Any bit of light, we've talked about this before in previous episodes, any bit of light can actually disturb your quality of sleep. So I've gotten myself an eye mask, a soft eye mask, not like the ones they give on airplanes. Because, you know, your phone notifications light up, your chargers, your plug, the wall plugs, the AC switch, these are all lights, okay? So I try to make it as dark as possible, and I can't, so I will wear that mask. That helps. Okay, we got a message from Rayan, who says, hey there, normal sleeping, I guess, but I'm tired in the morning first thing, but once I'm out of bed, I'm okay. Scrolling before sleep is killing my sleep, but I still do it. Right, these phones. All right, then, we are done. We've run out of time, everybody. I hope you enjoyed today's episode. This was me, Nareem Bamana, with Director Salim Al-Ghamdi. Have a wonderful day.

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0: 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Ladies and gentlemen, boys and girls, this is Idea Radio, and you're tuning. 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
2: Mindfulness moments. Here's a little practice, a mindful touching practice. Number one, choose something specific that you like the feel of. For example, a piece of wood, a leather-bound book, a pebble, an orange, or a piece of velvet. Two, closing your eyes isn't essential, but it enhances sensuality. Three, breathe in whilst you really connect with the object, feeling the different curves, the temperature, the smoothness or roughness, or any other characteristics that your fingers come into contact with. Number four, continue to take a few mindful breaths at your own pace to enjoy the sensations and exercise your awareness of touch. Here's another exercise, a mindful singing exercise. I can't sing is the usual response to this, but you can. Everybody can sing, as long as you are lucky enough to have a voice. Number one, take a few breaths to center yourself, clear your throat, and drop your shoulders. Breathe in a natural intake of breath. Simply sing through the sonic range, do, re, mi, fa, sol, la, ti, do. Now, it is fine to just begin with do, re, mi, and then lead up to the full scale. Come back down the scale with do, ti, la, you know, just do the ending as you will. Now, a few of these will not only relax you and strengthen your breathing, but also exercise your voice, ready for mindful talking. Now, here's a quote for you. This ancient way of mindfulness is as practicable today as it was 2,500 years ago. It is as applicable in the lands of the West as in the East, in the midst of life's turmoil as well as in the peace of all the people before us. Now here's a little exercise for you. Take a minute to focus. Look at the second hand of a clock and watch 1 minute go by. Your task is to focus your entire attention on your breathing and nothing else for the whole minute. Try it now, just to get a sense of time. Now here's a little fact. Walk mindfully. Think back to all the places that you walked yesterday. Perhaps to the car, to the bus stop, even from your room to another, or up and down the stairs. And how many of those walks were you actually aware of the walking? And how many were done on autopilot? Any walking activity is an opportunity to be mindful of the steps that you're taking and to disengage from internal chattering. Here's a really important tip for you. Live in the present moment. Now, everybody who does housework, minding housework. One of the many advantages of practicing mindfulness is that it helps with the housework. Whilst hoovering, making beds, cleaning the kitchen, washing up, etc., take the opportunity to switch off the brain and be attentive to what you're doing. It's amazing how it turns a drudge into a pleasure. And those were our mindfulness moments. 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

Saudi Arabia aims for a sufficient 400% increase in total hotel rooms in the host cities. Currently, the five cities combined offer 46,904 rooms, including 21,116 in Riyadh, 13,474 in Jeddah, 1,029 in Neom, 10,500 in Khobar, and 751 in Abha. This expansion is part of a $37.8 billion development plan to be completed by 2030. 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

0: Hey everyone, welcome to a new episode of Saudi Arabia's Urban Development News. We need to talk about what's happening in Saudi right now. There's a glow up and it's real. Let's talk about Al-Ula specifically. You probably know Al-Ula for the stunning tombs, the desert vibes, and the incredible history. Well, did you know that they just dropped the 2026 Smart City Index? And here's the thing. Al-Ula didn't just move up the list, it jumped. It jumped 27 places in 1 year. It went from 112th place last year to 85 globally. Let me help you understand and to put that in perspective. It's one of the most improved cities on the entire planet. While there are big cities like Washington, D.C., they moved up, others, like Ottawa and such, actually dropped. Al-Ula is basically the most improved city of the world right now. A lot of you might be asking, well, great, what is a smart city? You might be asking that question thinking robots and drones, but actually no. The experts out at the IMD World Competitiveness Center say it's not just about flashy skylines or fancy sensors. It's about humane dimensions. We're talking about quality of life, how happy the people are, and how inclusive the city is. So Al-Ula is getting smarter by making life better for the people living there. It's about balancing high-tech growth with the gorgeous natural cultural vibe that Al-Ula is famous for. It's a mix of ancient history that meets the future. So how did they do it? They've been very busy. There's a big checklist. Education has been on top of the list, and they've set up a language institute teaching 5 different languages. Plus, over 690 students got scholarships and 800 teachers got new qualifications. Travel is another upgrade. The airport. It can now handle 700,000 people a year instead of 400,000. That is a big jump. This also includes infrastructure. They're building massive power stations and water storage, and they're doing it under a plan called the Path to Prosperity. Saudi Arabia is growing big time, and it's not just Al-Ula. The whole kingdom is basically a powerhouse in this index. Check out these rankings. Riyadh is sitting at the 24th globally, Mecca is on the 50th, and Jeddah taking score at the 55th, Medina at 67th, and Al-Khubar at 64. Even Hail and Hafr al-Batin made it to the list for the first time. So the key takeaway here, ladies and gentlemen, of this incredible news is Al-Ula is a beautiful place. It has a fantastic and rich history, and it's becoming a global leader in how to build a city that is smart, sustainable, and most importantly, great for people. It's all about ambition, rapid progress, and a huge vision for the future. If you haven't been looking at Al-Ula properly, I think now's the time to start paying attention. I hope you guys enjoyed this episode of the Urban Development News of Saudi Arabia right here on SRFM. We'll catch you guys on the very next episode.
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Questions about Hajj. What is Hajj? Hajj is the annual mandatory pilgrimage to Mecca for Muslims who are physically and financially

table, representing the fifth pillar of Islam. What is the meaning of Hajj? It's derived from an Arabic root meaning, intending a journey, or to set out for a purpose. Why is Hajj so important? Hajj acts as a major demonstration of submission to God, following the traditions of the Prophet Ibrahim, peace be upon him, and serving as a reminder of the Day of Judgment. Is Hajj obligatory for everyone? It is only required for adults with a physical ability to endure the journey and the financial means to support themselves and their families. When does Hajj take place? Hajj occurs between the 8th and 12th or 13th of Dhul Hijjah, the last month of the Islamic lunar calendar. What does the date change and why does it change every year? The Islamic calendar is lunar, making it 10 to 12 days shorter than the Gregorian year. What are the spiritual benefits of Hajj? A properly performed Hajj is believed to cleanse the pilgrim of past sins. Who built the Kaaba? Islamic tradition states that the Prophet Ibrahim, peace be upon him, and his son Ishmael built the Kaaba. What does the Kaaba represent? As the first house of worship, dedicated to the one God, it serves as a focal point for Muslim prayer worldwide. What is the difference between Hajj and Umrah? Hajj is compulsory, one time specific, major pilgrimage, while Umrah is a voluntary lesser pilgrimage that can be performed year round. What are the three types of Hajj? They are Hajj al-Tamattu, Hajj al-Qiran, and Hajj al-Ifrad. What are these Hajj? And which requires a sacrifice? Tamattu and Qiran require a ritual animal sacrifice, while Ifrad does not. The state of Ihram. What is Ihram? Ihram is a sacred state of purity and self-discipline required before beginning Hajj rituals. What do men wear in Ihram? In Ihram, men wear two simple, unsewn white cloths. What do women wear in Ihram? Women wear clothing covering their body, modest, but leaving the face and hands uncovered. What is the symbolism of white Ihram clothing? It represents human equality, purity, and morality. What is Miqat? Specific boundary points that pilgrims cannot pass without entering the state of Ihram. What is the Talbiya? It means, "Here I am, O Allah, at your service." Are there restrictions in Ihram? Yes. Prohibitions include cutting hair or nails, using perfume, hunting, and intimate relations. Can men wear stitched cloth in Ihram? No, stitched clothes, underwear, and socks are prohibited. Can women cover their faces in Ihram? Women are generally instructed not to cover their faces wearing niqab or wearing gloves while in Ihram. What happens if a restriction is accidentally broken? A compensation, such as charity or sacrifice, is typically required. The journey to the holy sites. What happens on the 8th of Dhul Hijjah? Known as the Day of Tarwiyah, pilgrims prepare by traveling to Mina.

0: What is Mina? Mina is the city of tents, in a valley near Mecca. What happens on the 9th of Dhul Hijjah? The day of Arafah, the most critical day, where pilgrims gather for prayer and repentance. Is Hajj valid without Arafah? No. The Prophet, peace be upon him, declared that staying in Arafah is the core of Hajj. What is the Mountain of Mercy? The hill in Arafah where the final sermon was delivered. What is Rami? The ritual of throwing stones at Jamarat pillars. What do the pillars represent? They represent the temptation that Abraham, peace be upon him, rejected. How many Jamarat are there? 3, the large, middle, and small pillars. What is the significance of the sacrifice? It honors Prophet Ibrahim's obedience in the sacrifice incident. What happens to the meat from the sacrifice? It is distributed to the needy. Why do pilgrims cut their hair? It signifies the completion of major Hajj rituals and renewed focus. How much hair should a woman cut? A small amount, about a finger's length. What is the first stage of exiting ihram? After the 10th day rituals, stoning, hair cutting, pilgrims can leave the restricted state of ihram. How long does Hajj take? Typically, the main rituals take 5 to 6 days. What should I pack? Bring unscented toiletries, comfortable footwear, and appropriate clothing. Are there medical requirements? Yes, vaccinations are required. Can elderly or disabled perform Hajj? Modern facilities, wheelchairs, elevators are available for assistance. 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

Assalamu alaikum wa rahmatullahi wa barakatuh. Dear listeners, welcome to today's special segment, where we reflect on the most profound and life-changing spiritual journeys in Islam, Hajj. Hajj is not just a physical journey from one place to another. It is a journey of the heart, a journey of the soul, and a journey of complete submission to Allah. Every year, millions of Muslims from every corner of the globe, rich and poor, young and old,

from every language and culture. Gather in the blessed city of Mecca. They come with one purpose, to answer the call of Allah and fulfill the sacred pillar of Islam. Pause for a moment and imagine that scene. A sea of white, voices united in one chant, and hearts softened in devotion. Labbaik, labbaik, Allahumma labbaik. Today, we will walk together through a simple yet meaningful guide to Hajj. Not just understanding what to do, but also reflecting on what it means. What is Hajj? Hajj is the fifth pillar of Islam. It is an obligation upon every Muslim. Once in a lifetime, provided they are physically able and financially capable. It takes place during the blessed month of Dhul-Hijjah, specifically from the 8th to the 13th day. But beyond the rituals, Hajj is about transformation. It is about leaving behind sins, ego, and distractions, and returning purified like a newborn. Before entering Mecca, pilgrims enter a sacred state known as Ihram. For men, this consists of two simple white, unstitched clothing. For women, modest dress that fulfills Islamic guidelines. But Ihram is not just about clothing, it is a state of being. It is a declaration, I'm leaving behind my status, my wealth, my identity, and standing before Allah as His servant. In Ihram, certain actions are restricted. No arguments, no harming others, no arrogance. It is a training of the soul. Pilgrims make their intention, known as niyyah, and begin reciting the talbiyah. Labbaik Allahumma labbaik, labbaik la sharika laka labbaik. Repeat this in your heart and feel its depth. Upon arrival in Mecca, pilgrims perform tawaf, circling the Kaaba 7 times. The Kaaba isn't just a structure, it is the focal point of Muslim prayer across the world. As pilgrims circle it, they move in unity, like planets orbiting a center, like hearts revolving around the remembrance of Allah. Each step is a prayer. Each circle is a reminder. Allah is the center of our lives. Take a moment to imagine yourself there, walking slowly, making dua, feeling connected to millions before you who did the same. Next comes sa'i. Walking 7 times between the hills of Safa and Marwa. This act commemorates the struggle of Hajar, the wife of Prophet Ibrahim and mother of Prophet Ismail, peace be upon them. Left in the desert

with her infant child, she ran between these hills, searching for water, trusting completely in Allah. And Allah responded with the miracle of Zamzam. Pilgrims then traveled to Mina. There, millions stay together, simple living, shared space, and constant remembrance. Mina is a pause, a preparation, a moment to reflect before the most important day of Hajj. Now comes the heart of Hajj, Arafat. Pilgrims gather on the plains of Arafat, standing in prayer from noon until sunset. The Prophet Muhammad, peace be upon him, said, Hajj is Arafah. This is the day of forgiveness, the day of tears, the day of dua. People raise their hands, confess their sins, and beg Allah for mercy. It is said that there is no day when more people are freed from the hellfire than the day of Arafah. Imagine standing there, knowing Allah is listening, knowing this could be your moment of change. After sunset, pilgrims move to Muzdalifah. Pilgrims collect pebbles and spend the night in rest and reflection. Pilgrims return to Mina to perform Rami al-Jamarat, the stoning of the pillars. But this is not just symbolic, it is a commitment to carry this mindset beyond Hajj. Pilgrims then offer a sacrifice. This honors the devotion of Prophet Ibrahim, who was willing to sacrifice what he loved most for the sake of Allah. This act reminds us true faith requires submission, even when it is difficult. It is also the time of Eid al-Adha, a celebration shared by Muslims worldwide. Pilgrims return to Mecca to perform another tawaf known as Tawaf al-Ifada. Before leaving, they perform a final farewell tawaf. After days of intense spirituality, pilgrims prepare to return home, hoping they leave as better people than they arrived. Dear listeners, Hajj is more than rituals. It is a journey that teaches us patience in hardship, humility in worship, unity among believers, and complete devotion to Allah. May Allah accept the Hajj of all pilgrims, forgive their sins, and grant all of us the opportunity to visit His sacred house one day. Thank you for listening.

0: 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Its seating capacity will increase from 26,100 to over 46,000, ready to welcome fans from around the globe. 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

edition. 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It's something that we all do. You guys know me. It's one of those, yeah, I'm looking deep down into our souls, into our actions, into our habits, and I'm wondering why we're doing that. Same old, same old. 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You might say, "Hell, I'm not impatient. I'm not impatient at all." Okay, fine. I'll go to a little break. I'll come back. I'll tell you, I asked the question, you guys answered. I asked the question this way. I did a little trick on you guys. I'm like, what was or what is the slowest 3 to 5 minutes you can ever go through? And I'll tell you what you guys said. And then you can decide if you guys are patient or not. Stay tuned, y'all. I'll be right back.

Here's a tip to make this Ramadan a healthy experience for you. Drink as much water as possible between iftar and suhoor. This is going to help you not feel as thirsty while fasting, and it's going to reduce your risk of dehydration. Now, it's best to make every effort to drink at least 8 glasses of fluids between dusk and dawn. And these fluids include juices, milk, beverages, and soups, but water is the best choice. Now, ideally, you should also cut down on caffeinated drinks like coffee, tea, and soft drinks, because these have diuretic effects and they promote fluid loss. So have a very blessed and healthy Ramadan.

Welcome back, y'all. Listen to All Things Considered, Ramadan editions. I asked the question, what is the slowest 3 to 5 minutes? Let's say just 3 minutes, just to show how impatient we are. What's the slowest 3 minutes you could ever go through? Ask me, Halariri. Huh? I'll tell you what. The treadmill. It's not even 3 minutes, man. 1 minute. And counting the seconds, 60, 59, 58, 57. It's a very long 1 minute. You'd either be sprinting or walking. Well, I don't care what you are. You're just on that treadmill, and that is a long 1 minute. Okay, خلاص. Well, I'll give myself that one. You don't have to call us impatient for that one. I'll give you other things that you guys said. I asked one person, what's the slowest 3 minutes that you can go on? And they're like, the last 3 minutes before I break my fast. Yeah, you're right. That's a long 3 minutes. You've got the date in your hand. Are you looking at it? You guys have to understand, like in my household, we have like all the sweets. So we eat the sweets first, and then we pray, and then we eat the savory stuff, and then we eat the sweets again. And then we might go to Tarawih, come back, eat sweets again. Hence why we like ask ourselves, why are we gaining weight at the end of the month?

Okay, everybody, welcome back. You guys, today, I like today's show. Today we're talking about myths versus realities. We're living on myths. And I was thinking, why? Why are we living on myths? First of all, either we were kind of raised believing something, okay, and so you just kind of pass it on, or maybe it makes us feel better. You know, sometimes we just want to believe things, even though maybe just in a small little part of our brain, we don't really believe it, but then we're like, nahas, it's a fact, and I heard it somewhere, or somebody told me, or it was some kind of scientific fact, and it's not even a scientific fact. Nobody told you. It's just a myth. Somehow along the line, during your lifetime, you heard it, you believed it, and it just stuck with you for some reason. So that's what we're going to talk about today. We're going to see how many myths from this list that we actually believe. And unfortunately, or maybe fortunately, because some of them are like, okay, thank God that wasn't true. So let's see. I'll be right back. I've got really good music today. You guys are going to enjoy the show. Stay tuned.

Welcome back, y'all. Listening to All Things Considered. Now, listen, you guys, we're talking about myths versus realities, and we're just going to check and see if we actually, some of these myths are the, you know, myths that we actually believe and follow through with our life. Now, hello, wala mo hello. Okay, number one, you need 8 glasses of water a day. Who actually follows the 8 glasses rule? Does anybody actually count the water? And if I drink, let's say, 1 big bottle, I'm like, good for you. Kudos to you, Hal. I'm very proud of you. I don't know. Do you guys believe it or not? But the thing is, we always believed it. 8 glasses of water a day should be enough to hydrate you. Now, needs vary by body. Okay, this is the reality. Climate and diet. So the study, Harvard Medical School says, now see, I'm giving you studies to actually prove that these myths are either right or wrong. So Harvard Medical School says hydration includes food and individual needs. So it's not always right. Some people don't need 8 glasses of water a day. If you're eating, for example, juicy fruits, or just eating something that has, there you go. Simple rules feel safe and easy to remember. Khalas. But mind you, I don't know. Also, it's a silly myth. Who cares about that? No, we should care about that. Number two, let's see this one. Opposites attract. Do you believe that one? Opposites attract. I don't know. Do we believe that one or not? Well, here's the reality. Similar values equals longer relationships. So that's actually a myth, that opposites attract. But the thing is, sometimes, I don't know why you kind of attract the wrong person. A person who is totally unlike you. But that's in the rare cases. I don't know. There's some kind of something going on there. But if we're talking about myths, that opposites attract? No, because actually the University of Colorado found similarity predicts compatibility. So actually the friendships blossom more, the relationships go further because they're on the same page. Hello? Hello. Stay tuned, y'all. Be right back.

Welcome back, y'all, listening to All Things Considered. You guys, we're talking about myth versus reality. This is my favorite one. And without them telling me that it's wrong, even though they're not saying it's wrong, I think it's wrong. Money doesn't buy happiness. That's a myth. Money doesn't buy happiness. In reality, what do you guys think? Is it true or it's not true? Does money buy happiness or not? Don't tell me money doesn't buy happiness. Give me a break for those people that say, look, we're not just saying only money.

a bit down, you go shopping. You need a little break, take a vacation. Somebody's down, you feel you wanna kind of lift them up, get them a present. Money, man. You're feeling kind of sick, you could go to the doctor. Everything needs money, man. Everything needs money. You know, one of the worst things is just like, you know, having... let's think about it for a second. How do you feel when you first get your salary versus it's the end of the month and khalas, you know, you're counting pennies. You have to check your bank account before you buy something. How does that feel and how does that feel? So think about that before anything. Okay, so let's see. So what does the study say? Because the myth was money doesn't buy happiness. In reality, it does up to a point. And the study by Daniel Kahneman showed happiness rises with income to a limit. So it's morally comforting. It's like a security blanket. Here's another one. Myth. Breakfast is the most important meal. What do you guys think about that one? Breakfast is the most important meal. For me, I think it's a myth. I don't work with breakfast. If I wake up and the minute I wake up, I start eating, it's like I turned on the eating machine. I turned on the monster that just continuously wants to eat throughout the day. Whereas if I kind of like intermittent fast until let's say 4, like I have my coffee and then about like 4 o'clock I start eating, then everything's kind of calm. So I don't know, let's see what they say. In reality, it depends on lifestyle. A study by BMJ found skipping breakfast doesn't always harm. You know why they made that myth? This is very interesting. It's usually because of marketing and routine culture. So, for example, that myth started from these breakfast like cereals, advertisements, where breakfast is the most important part of the day. You buy this cereal. Yeah, see? It makes sense, doesn't it? Asarah, it does make sense. And one more before we take a break. Look at this one. Myth. You need 10,000 steps daily. And we always feel guilty if we don't. Even though, you know, my ring doesn't say you need 10,000. It's like, Kala, you're okay with 8. How about just giving me 8? I think it kind of gave up on the 10. Because this ring has been with me for a very long time now. And they're like, listen, this girl is never hitting her mark. She's never reaching that goal. So let's just bring it down. It gave me 20%. Like 8,000. How about 8,000? The thing is, when we travel, you know, when we travel, we walk up to like 17, 20,000 steps a day. It's just here. I just don't know. And there's no excuse. The weather's nice. There's loads of nice gyms. There's no excuse. It's just nothing. It's laziness, I guess. So let's see if the myth is true or not. So the myth is you need 10,000 steps daily. In reality, benefits start lower, so 7,000 to 8,000. Okay, see, my ring was right. And a nice round number, easy goal. So they're like, no, you don't need 10,000. 7,000 to 8,000 is good. Just reach it. 1,000 is not good. 4,000 is not, it's not good. So let's just get 7,000 to 8,000, man. Stay tuned, y'all. Be right back.

0: 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Y'all got turn them radios up. Y'all got turn them up. Turn them radios up.
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2: Welcome back, y'all. Okay, now listen. We're talking about myths versus reality. Here's one. I love it first, love at first sight. What do you think about that? Love at first sight. Myth or reality? What do you think? Look, this one is, I don't know. Look, they say that it's a myth. But I don't know, I think it's like kind of true. Because think about it, let's just discuss this one for a second. Just for a second. When you see someone, okay, don't you immediately kind of like the person? We're not talking about love. Love is an overstatement. Leave love out of it. We're just talking about the attraction / acceptance to the person. You kind of like the person. There's potential in that. Yeah, okay, that can be love at first sight. So maybe they say it should be like at first sight. And without even speaking, you could see one person and you just totally dislike that person for no reason at all. Poor person didn't even open their mouth. Sometimes you're wrong. Sometimes. But more often than not, you just get that feeling. She just don't like you. I don't know. I just don't like you. I don't know why. Why? I don't know why. There's just something. I just don't like that person. I don't know why. Don't you got? Did you not ever experience something like that? 100% you did. 100% you did. On the flip side, there's one person that you immediately connect with and you think, you get the feeling that you guys have been friends for ages. It's like, I just feel like I know you, man. It feels like I've known you for years. See? So that's kind of like, I don't know, love at first sight. Like at first sight, attraction at first sight, acceptance at first sight. It kind of falls all in the same category. So in reality, it's usually strong attraction. And the study of

Perversity of Groningen says romance sells better than reality. So it's kind of like a, it's just like a romance thing, which is, they're saying it's a myth. But I don't know. I don't believe it's a myth. I think it's like, because they're like, it's not love, it's just strong attraction. So it's kind of the same thing. You say tomatoes, I say tomatoes. Next one is, social media connects us. Is this a myth or not? What's your intake on social media? Is it good or is it bad? Is it, and it, do you feel that it does connect us? I think it connects us. You know, I think it connects us. I think, look, social media in that sense, you know, all of a sudden you get friends you were with in your childhood and they could be living across the world and you're like, hey, yo, what's up? You know? See? Mind you, I'm so bad in that department. You know, I chapeau to the people that really keep in touch. There are people that keep in touch with their kindergarten friends, you know, and they look for them and they search for them and they make an effort. And when you come, let's meet. I am so bad in that department. It's so wrong. You know, that's actually healthy to know what's wrong, you know, in you. But the thing is, it's healthy when you know what's wrong with you, but you try to fix it. It's not healthy to know what's wrong with you and you just admit that it's wrong and you do nothing about it. That's where I am. You know, they send messages. Oh, you know, look, the message is fine. How are you? Alhamdulillah, everything's fine. How are you? Do you have kids? How's life with you? What do you work? Blah, blah, blah. But once it comes to let's meet up, I freeze. Oh, goodness, that's hard. That's just opening a new can of worms. That's just opening a new, oh man, I already have people I have to see. I can't open a new chapter of other people I have to see, and it's just so hard. See, this is wrong. This is really wrong. We don't even have to go through that. You're either like that or you're not. So what were we talking about in the first place? Social media connects us. Is it a myth or not? In reality, it can increase loneliness. What? So it doesn't connect us. It actually increases loneliness. It's an illusion of connection. That's what it says. Did you guys, do you believe that or not? Is it an illusion of connection? That's very sad right now. I'm very sad right now. Stay tuned, y'all. How could it be an illusion of connection?

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2: 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Now, listen, you guys, we're talking about... What are we talking about? Reality versus myth. Or myth versus reality. But here's one. You should always follow your passion. What do you think about that one? You should always follow your passion. Reality, passion often develops after mastery. And this is a true study by Stanford University. So it sounds inspiring, but it's incomplete. Mind you, it's true. You have to master something for it to become a passion. You can't just like be born with something and then say, you know what, that's my passion. Or no, I don't know. I think it depends on like, for example, let's say I'm a very creative person and I like art. And there you are, you put me in a bank where I have to deal with numbers. Yeah, it's hard. You know, you do. Look, this is what I think in my own small little humble opinion. I think you should follow, if it's not your passion, but it's something that you kind of like. Because if you like what you're doing, you'll excel in it. If you don't and you're just doing the job for the salary, you're not really going to excel in it because you're just not interested in it. You're just going to do what's asked of you. Unlike if you actually enjoy what you're doing. So it might not be a passion, but at least you're enjoying it. That's what I'm saying. Hello. Next one. Myth. Stress is always bad. You know, we know that stress is the number one killer. Stress gets you a heart attack, gets you a stroke, stress this, stress that. You know, there's so much bad reputation on stress. So what's the reality? Some stress improves performance. Look, and this is a study by Yale University. We confuse chronic stress with all stress. No, and I believe this one. Because it's only sometimes, let's say sometimes we're in the comfort zone. We're chilling out in the comfort zone. Life is good. We're chilling, doing nothing. Khalas. And days are just going by with nothing kind of like happening. And then something comes. It's a little trigger. It could be competition. It could be something. Something that kind of stressed you out, kind of wakes you up. Oh, wait a minute. What? Huh? Uh-uh-uh. And so it kind of, that stress kind of wakes you up to work harder, to improve something. So yeah, it's true. I believe this one. Stress isn't always bad. It's not always bad. Okay. One more. Venting anger helps. You know, sometimes we're angry. We just need to vent a little just to feel a little bit better. Just take the steam away. In reality, so that's a myth. In reality, it can actually make it worse. And this is by a study from the Iowa State University. It feels like release, but what happens is it fuels emotion. So there you are, you're venting. You're actually confirming why you're angry. And not only that, you're venting to someone, and that someone is probably, you know, adding gas to the fire. Yeah, you're right. You have every reason to be angry. So it's not always a good thing. One more. You must forgive to heal. 100%. We always hear this one. You have to forgive to heal. But I can't. No, but you have to. You have to forgive. So let's see. Is it a myth or not? In reality, healing can happen without forgiveness. I don't forgive the person, but I can move on. That's what they're saying. And this is from a study from the University of Tennessee, cultural and religious simplification. It's like, you know, it's a good thing to do. It's the pious thing to do, to forgive. But listen, what do we always say? You could forgive, but you don't forgive. You could forgive, but you don't forget. So technically, is it 100% forgiveness? If I forgive you, but I don't forget what you're doing, is that called forgiveness? I don't believe.

0: night. Everybody's happy. 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But I see nothing.
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Welcome everyone to an amazing and hopefully useful fitness bit here on SRFM, the heart of KSA, by me, Dre AA. And today it's all about small habits with big results. And today's topic will be building health through simple daily choices. Catch you in a bit. Hello and welcome. Today, let's talk about something that often gets overlooked when it comes to health and fitness. The power of small habits. A couple of people think getting healthy means doing something huge. They think they need to join an expensive gym, follow a strict diet, wake up at 5 in the morning, ridiculous, or completely change their life overnight. But in reality, many of the best results come from small, steady actions repeated over time. Health is often less about one big decision and more about what you do consistently. For example, drinking a bit more water each day may sound simple, but it matters. Going for a 15-minute walk after dinner may not seem dramatic, but done regularly, it adds up. Choosing to sleep a little earlier, stretching in the morning, or reduce sugary snacks during the week, these things may seem small on their own, but together, they create momentum. And momentum, it's powerful. The problem is that many people become discouraged because they compare themselves to others. And these people are probably far ahead of them in their fitness journey. They see someone running long distances, lifting heavy weights, or following a perfect wellness plan. And they think, I could never do that. But every healthy person started somewhere. Usually they started with one manageable step. It could be a walk, a better choice of food, a day of trying again. And that's why it helps to stop asking, how do I change everything? And start asking, what is the one thing I can improve today? Maybe today it's choosing stairs instead of the lift. Maybe it's eating breakfast instead of skipping it. Maybe it's getting off your phone a little earlier and going to sleep on time. Maybe it is simply moving your body for 10 or 15 minutes. These small choices are not weak. They are not pointless. They are the foundation of long-term health. And there is something else to remember. Being healthy is not about being perfect. You do not need a perfect routine to make progress. You just need a realistic one. Some days you will go, sometimes it will go fine. Sometimes it will just be an absolute mess. And that is normal. What matters is returning to good habits again and again. Fitness is not only built in moments of motivation, it is built in moments of discipline, patience, and repetition. So today, instead of chasing extreme changes, focus on steady ones, changing and building habits that fit your life. Make them simple enough to repeat, make them practical enough to maintain, and trust that over time, small habits can really lead to big results. Your health does not always change in one dramatic moment.

sometimes it changes quietly, one good decision at a time. So here's your reminder for today. Do not underestimate the small things. Walk more, hydrate better, rest properly, move your body, and ultimately, be patient with yourself. Small habits repeated daily can become a healthier life. This has been your Fitbit here on SRFM, brought to you by Dre AA. Hope you enjoyed it. We'll catch you next time. 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
1: 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Please.

Life Lessons with Hale Riri. First life lesson, you are worth it. Radiate self-esteem and you will look and feel sensational. Fight your natural inclination to dislike yourself and start to appreciate your unique and special look. Don't compare yourself with glossy media images. You will always be disappointed. You are so much more than your dress size. Always remember this. The most exciting and attractive woman or man is the one who radiates self-esteem because they know their true worth. And say the following mantra to yourself, I am perfect the way I am. Be body confident. Use assertive body language and show that you respect you. Remember that.

Next life lesson, you are a walking miracle. Yep, you truly are. I know you probably feel too fat, too lazy, too thin, not successful enough, not clever enough, but you really are good enough, just the way you are. Forget your hang-ups and take a long, slow look around you. There's just so much to appreciate and give thanks for, and appreciation makes you feel fabulous. There is no doubt. I want you to try this just for today. Today your mantra is, I appreciate my life. Say this throughout the day, and whenever you remember, give thanks and count your blessings, and notice the difference in your day.

next life lesson, overcome your setbacks. We're always having to face difficult situations where things don't go the way we want them to. Because life is actually like that. So try the following to help you overcome your obstacles. Whenever you feel rejected, fed up, unloved, or out of control, recognize your feelings and then move on. Remember that no one has a clear path through life, so keep upbeat. Ask yourself how important this incident is in the grand scheme of your life. Respect the way you deal with a difficult situation, and finally, change your attitude. For example, if they won't employ you, well, that's their loss. If your relationship has ended, well, maybe you are better off single. Remember that.

I've said this one many, many times, but here's our final life lesson. Be forgiving. Forgiveness is all about letting go. If you can't forgive someone, your angry thoughts will connect you with them forever. Is there someone you find it difficult to forgive? Well, if so, ask yourself, what are you gaining from not forgiving this person? So then take the following steps. Examine exactly why and what hurt you and why. Express this in an appropriate way. Forgive, let go, and set yourself free. It's better than even setting them free. You're actually setting yourself free. If this feels just too hard, then try visualizing yourself forgiving the person. This will have a powerful effect on your relationship with them. Hard to believe? Well, try it and see for yourself. I wish you my very best. Live a good life and be happy.

0: that, yeah. Been that, still that, will forever be that, but
1: forever be that.
0: Yeah, I'm the hood Mona Lisa, breaker in the pieces, had to egg some cheesy by my soul.

The ambition for the FIFA World Cup 2034 in Saudi Arabia is captured by our BIT slogan, Growing Together. Saudi Arabia is one of the fastest and most exciting growth stories in the world of football. We invite everyone to join our journey of remarkable transformation. A FIFA World Cup 2034 in Saudi Arabia could see the first ever 48-team tournament in a single host country. We will offer FIFA and the world a new story for a new era. You are listening to SRFM, the heart of KSA.

Hi everyone, welcome to a new episode of Saudi Arabia's Urban Development Program. We're covering all the latest updates from Saudi Arabia and the urban development plans in place. This episode, we're focusing on marine sustainability that's rising to the surface in urban planning. Saudi Arabia is saving the sea and they're building the future while at it. We're heading to the coast, specifically the beautiful Red Sea. Something absolutely incredible is happening with urban planning. When people build big cities near the water, the ocean usually takes a hit. It's sad, but it's history. Saudi Arabia is doing things differently. They're merging hard science with real estate. They're not just building near the ocean, they are building for the ocean. Taiba Al-Amoudi, the expert in marine ecology. She explains that coral reefs aren't just pretty things to look at while snorkeling. They're natural infrastructures. They protect the coast. They house thousands of species, and they are literally thousands of years old. So instead of dumping concrete, developers are now consulting with marine scientists before they draw the blueprint. They're looking at things like water circulation systems, which basically means we're making sure the ocean water stays fresh and moving. And we're making sure wastewater doesn't trigger algal blooms. Algal blooms, they're just bad energy of the ocean. They suck the life out of the water. I want you guys to close your eyes for a second and just imagine you're at a luxury resort. You're looking out at the water and it's crystal clear. But instead of seeing a blue line, you know that right underneath it is a thriving, healthy coral reef that you helped protect just by being there. This is all part of Vision 2030. It's a tourism economy that gives back to Mother Nature. Marine protected areas where the fish are happy, the coral is growing, and life is healthy, and the economy is booming. A lot of people tend to say win-win, but in reality, Saudi Arabia is a win-win-win. And how often do you hear about that in the news? Saudi Arabia is not just doing this for themselves. They want to be the global leader on top of this. They're setting the gold standard for how to build a giga project without harming the environment or the planet. They're leading by example. And they're using everything from coral preservation labs to AI-monitored water systems. They're treating the Red Sea like a precious jewel, which it is. It makes sense. The Red Sea is one of the most unique ecosystems in the world. It's warmer and saltier than most oceans, and it makes the coral there super corals. They can survive things that other corals can't. And by protecting them, Saudi Arabia is basically protecting the future of all oceans as the world gets warmer. I don't know about you guys, but hearing about people actually putting in the work to save coral reefs and building the future makes me feel really excited and hyped. This is one of the spaces that I really find happiness in. And the future, ladies and gentlemen, is looking super bright. It's looking sustainable, and it's just a masterpiece overall. I hope each and every one of you out there enjoyed today's episode of Saudi Arabia's Urban Development News, and we'll catch you guys on the next one. Bye-bye for now.

cannot be cold. I'm too used to hearing all about your day. The cold creeps up next to me. Now we don't share these covers, but I've no license to complain, 'cause I have no right.

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12: 10 shocking facts on electrical safety. Roughly 2,000 people will end up in the emergency room because of an electrical injury, and more than 3/4 of these cases will be urgent. Sadly, some people die from electrical contact, and it can happen anytime. Many tragic deaths related to electricity happen at home when people are renovating or accidentally run over the cord while mowing the lawn. Some even happen on the job. Other deaths are due to people contacting power lines. At home, it could be a ladder or a kite. At work, it might be a dump truck. Any of these will conduct electricity if they touch power lines. Don't let it happen to you. Look up and locate the power lines first. Storms and accidents can knock down power lines. If you see one, remember electricity may still be flowing. Stay well back and call 911 to report the situation. Where there's electricity, there can also be risk, even in your own home. Everyday items like plugs, switches, lights, fans, and indoor and outdoor wiring can represent potential hazards. Flickering lights are a warning sign. So are breakers that constantly trip or fuses that constantly blow. A licensed electrical contractor can help make your home safer. This year, many fires will involve electric stoves and range top burners. Never leave a hot burner unattended and keep pot holders and other flammable materials well away. Have a look around the house for frayed, cut, or squashed cables. Damaged plugs, loose wiring connections, and other problems with electrical components in your house account for nearly 2/3 of wiring-related fires. Taking shortcuts when you're renovating can be costly and dangerous, especially when it comes to electrical work. 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
1: 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Let me hear you say it. What?

0: ready or not, here I come, here I come, here I come, ready or not, here I come, you can't hide, gonna find you, and take it.
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2: What are the automatic negative thoughts and how to avoid them? Part 2. Automatic negative thoughts, ANTS, refer to the pattern of negative thinking and occurs automatically and unconsciously in the mind. ANTS are often distorted and irrational, leading to a pessimistic and negative outlook on oneself, others, and the world. These thoughts can arise in various situations and affect the person's emotions, behaviors, and overall well-being. Here are some common examples of automatic negative thoughts. All or nothing thinking, seeing things only in an extreme manner, such as, if I'm not perfect, I'm a failure. Also, overgeneralization, drawing broad negative conclusions based on limited experience, such as, I made a mistake once, so I always mess up. Last one is personalization, taking things personally and assuming blame for events that are beyond one's control, such as, it's my fault that this project failed. You may start by surrounding yourself with positive influencers. Surrounding yourself with positive people, engaging in activities you enjoy, and consuming uplifting and inspiring content can have a positive impact on your thoughts and overall mindset. Overcoming automatic negative thoughts can be a challenging process, but with consistent effort and the right strategies, it is possible to reframe your thinking patterns. Here are some techniques that may help to overcome automatic negative thoughts. Then you may practice mindfulness and self-compassion. Mindfulness techniques such as meditation or deep breathing exercises can help you become more aware of your thoughts and emotions without becoming overly attached to them. Self-compassion involves treating yourself with kindness and understanding, just as you would treat a friend. What might be very useful is to use positive affirmations. Positive affirmations are powerful statements that can help rewire your thinking patterns. Repeat positive affirmations to yourself regularly, such as, I am capable and deserving of success. Or, I choose to focus on the positive aspects of my life. At the end of the day, you might need to seek professional help if needed. If negative thoughts persist and significantly impact your daily life, it may be beneficial to seek the guidance of a mental health professional. They can provide you with additional tools and support tailored to your specific needs. Remember, overcoming automatic negative thoughts takes time and practice. Be patient with yourself and celebrate your progress along the way.

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Hello, everyone, and welcome to this episode of Treasures of KSA, where we'll focus today on Saudi Arabia's connection to the environment. Now, it continues its efforts to mitigate the effects of climate

climate change, accelerate its green energy transition, and protect natural habitats through the Saudi Green Initiatives. And in this episode, we'll look at more of KSA's efforts to help the environment. Launched in 2021, for example, the Saudi Green Initiative aims to reduce carbon emissions by 278 million tons per year by 2030 and achieve net zero by 2060. Investments in renewable energy are at the heart of this initiative. Wind and solar power are leading the charge. There are examples of what we're doing. Three wind projects are currently underway, with the fourth, Dumat al-Jandal, already the largest operational wind farm in the Middle East, generating a massive 400 megawatt capacity. Meanwhile, 13 solar photovoltaic projects are active, including Al-Hinakiya project under development, set to become one of the world's five largest solar farms, producing 1,500 megawatts, a major step forward in the kingdom's green energy transformation. Saudi Arabia is advancing its conservation efforts as well under the Saudi Green Initiative. Launched in 2021, the goal is to protect 30% of the kingdom's terrestrial and marine areas by 2030. And the National Center for Wildlife plays a key role in achieving this through protected areas. The National Environment Strategy also aims to balance economic growth with environmental sustainability, engaging in local communities and institutional capacity to meet development goals. Tracking progress toward global environmental targets is essential, and platforms like Protected Planet help track conservation efforts, contributing to the 2030 Sustainable Development Goals. Meanwhile, economic cities and special economic zones are emerging as key solutions to the waste issues linked to commercial activities in the Gulf Cooperation Council region. In Saudi Arabia, these zones are a growing focus for policymakers and businesses alike. The Economic Cities and Special Zones Authority is driving this initiative, aiming to attract investment, promote economic growth, and create jobs. The kingdom has launched four such cities so far: King Abdullah Economic City in Rabigh, Jazan Economic City, Prince Abdulaziz bin Musaid Economic City in Hail, and Knowledge Economic City in Medina. These spaces are not just about economic diversification, they're also vital for reducing the kingdom's dependence on oil revenues and fostering long-term environmental sustainability. Saudi Arabia is fully committed to building a greener future with ambitious goals and practical actions already underway, right? So we're going to continue exploring how the kingdom is shaping a more sustainable tomorrow. And right, and we've explored Saudi Arabia's commitment to green energy, conservation, and economic sustainability. KSA's ambitious goals, like those set out by the Saudi Green Initiative, are paving the way for a more sustainable future. You're tuned to SRFM.

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1: Good afternoon and welcome to your News Brief at 5 here on SRFM, the heart of KSA. We start off with the following. The custodian of the two holy mosques, King Salman bin Abdulaziz Al Saud, sent a cable of condolences to the Emir of Kuwait over the passing of Sheikh Mohammed Faisal Mohammed Abdulaziz Al Malik Al Sabah. His Royal Highness Prince Mohammed bin Salman bin Abdulaziz Al Saud, Crown Prince and Prime Minister, received a phone call yesterday from the Emir of Qatar, and together the two sides reviewed relations and ways to strengthen and develop them across various fields. The custodian of the two holy mosques and His Royal Highness the Crown Prince and Prime Minister also sent separate cables of congratulations to the President of Eritrea on his country's Independence Day. Minister of Foreign Affairs received a phone call yesterday from Egypt's Minister of Foreign Affairs as well to discuss the latest regional developments and maintain bilateral coordination and consultation on these issues. The foreign ministers of the Kingdom of Saudi Arabia, Egypt, Qatar, Jordan, Turkey, Pakistan, Indonesia, Djibouti, Somalia, Palestine, Oman, Sudan, Yemen, Lebanon, Mauritania, Kuwait, Algeria, and Bangladesh condemned in the strongest terms the illegal and unacceptable step taken by the so-called Somaliland region in opening a purported embassy in occupied Jerusalem. This constitutes a flagrant violation of international law and relevant international resolutions and represents a direct infringement on the legal and historical status of occupied Jerusalem. In Hajj news, Hajj security forces arrested 8 Turkish nationals for violating Hajj regulations after attempting to enter and remain in Makkah without obtaining a Hajj permit. They were detained and legal procedures were initiated against them. The national all-in-one application, Talwakana, enables the digital display of Hajj permits at every Makkah entrance. Security screening points associated with Hajj operations as part of the digital system aimed to facilitating permit verification procedures. The Ministry of Health has activated 30 health units to serve pilgrims during the Hajj season. This includes 26 units in the Muzdalifah and 4 distributed across the Jaramarat area and the Grand Mosque, which they aim to strengthen healthcare coverage and accelerate access to medical services for our pilgrims. And finally, the holy sites are witnessing the implementation of more than 25 development projects, spanning across shading, cooling, greening, and pedestrian path development, also rest areas, in a comprehensive transformation to improving the quality of the pilgrim experience. This has been your news prepared and edited by Tabassum Sheikh. Have a good evening and goodbye.
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3: Was the time to decide. Stop chasing shadows just in-

I said, hey, Saudi, it's me and Mr. Bundit. Yeah, my name is Dre. Welcome to the ride. I'm trying to rap with the music. Oh, hi. Before I embarrass myself anymore, I'm not going to get myself kicked out the door. I'm welcoming you, everybody, to the show. Let's just see how it goes. I might say something to embarrass myself, but I'll try not to do that right now. I'm going to stop. I'm going to stop right away. I am not going to even try and rap. I was watching this like little clip today on the TikTok from the Eminem movie. I don't even know the name right now. But anyway, just kind of seeing people rap. And people are so good at rapping. And I'm like, damn, I wish I could rap. But it's like, it takes a real bit of skill and confidence and so forth. So I will not even attempt it. But yeah, welcome to the show, everyone. I'm Dre. That's Mr. Bundit. He is a very dangerous man. But he's great. I got to get closer to the mic, apparently. I'm going to put it into my mouth, swallow it for Mr. Bundit. But yeah, one of those things. Listen, it's absolutely awesome to be able to be with you. Thank you so much for choosing us as your companion in the car. Me and Mr. B, we're going to be with you from now until 7. I'm very lucky. The most handsome, the most charming, the most wonderful guy, Mr. Bundit. The king amongst kings here at the station. I'm so excited to be with him. Listen, we've got some great things coming up in the next, literally within the next 8 minutes. We have our very first chat. We have Mr. Saad Al-Matrafi, who will be joining us today. Very excited to be speaking to him, especially as today's topic with regards to Hajj is all about green, or going more green when it comes to Hajj. And yeah, I'm very, very excited to be speaking to him. So definitely do stay tuned for that around 5:15. Yeah, I think that's about it. We'll be chatting to him as well. So definitely stay tuned for that one as well. Super excited. He is from the National Center for Environmental Compliance. And we spoke with him on so many wonderful occasions. When we spoke to him last year at Hajj. We spoke to him during the Ramadan period. And now we get to go full circle and see what's going on with the NCEC and what they're doing right now. And it kind of goes perfect with today's topic, which is all about a more eco-friendly and a more green Hajj, which is going to be quite a cool topic to discuss. If you'd like to join the conversation, 012-6484-691. We're on X as well at Saudia_radio, as well as on the application, the Saudi Radio Plus app. Let's get into a quick musical break. When we get back, we'll do that interview, so stay tuned for that. And yeah, enjoy the music here on SRFM, the hearts of KSA.

0: And welcome back, everybody, to The Ride Home. And I'm extremely excited to have who I think is an incredible man to represent an organization that is doing some amazing work. And it's just great to kind of come full circle with this conversation, as we did speak last year as well with Mr. Saad Al-Matrafi from the amazing and ever-present National Center of Environmental Compliance, doing some great work across the kingdom. The kind of like behind the scenes men in green doing some really great work, and women doing some great work to make this country an eco-friendly, green, just such an amazing place. And I'm very excited to have him on the line with us. Hi, Mr. Saad, how are you?
1: Hello, Dre, how are you doing?
0: Extremely good. How are things your side?
1: Great. I must say, I really like the way you introduce our center in a very passionate way. Thank you very much for doing that.
0: Can I tell you, it feels very serendipitous, because today my entire topic, the entire thing I'm discussing today, is about the idea of having a more green Hajj. So my topic is Hajj and sustainability, one of the world's largest gatherings to go greener. And the idea is, I think it's a very big part of the entire journey, is to see how can we make it more of an eco-friendly green initiative as well. And I'm sure from your side, you're doing everything you guys can to make that happen.
1: We are. I'm really glad to hear that, and that's really good to know. Excited to have this interview and give the listeners more information about what we're doing this year, inshallah.
0: Exactly. So what are some of the key features and operational stages of environmental monitoring during this year's Hajj season?
1: All right. So the environmental monitoring during Hajj season is conducted through comprehensive risk-based inspection and assessment program covering 511 facilities with environmental impact.
0: Wow.
1: So any environmental impact facility would actually go through the inspection of our inspectors on ground, actually. That includes, of course, industrial, mining, municipal, energy, waste, water,

0: management facilities, and so on and so forth. Any facility that has environmental impact will actually be under our radar. The monitoring is implemented in actually three operational phases, and the first phase started in the month of Dhul-Qa'dah, 20th of Dhul-Qa'dah, that's about the 17th of May, until the first day of Hajj, which is the 26th of May. And the second phase, which is what we're in right now, starts from the first day of the month of Hajj until the 12th the month of Hajj, okay, which is between the 27th of May until the 7th of June. And, intensive oversight of 154 priority facilities, particularly those located along routes leading to the Grand Mosque and the Holy City. So any route that leads, that the pilgrims take from the moment they set foot on the in Saudi Arabia towards going to these holy sites, it's actually through our plans and monitoring. The third phase, Dre, is from the 13th of Hajj, which is just the final day of the Hajj season, or the Hajj itself, until the 20th, and that is about from the 8th of June until the 15th of June.
1: Okay. So
0: we're actually talking about a full 1 month monitoring, inspection. That means before the pilgrims come and until way behind after they leave. And that's actually the third phase is the remaining 188 facilities following the completion of the main pilgrims rituals. So when the pilgrims leave actually the holy sites, and basically they go towards either the holy mosque in Mecca or in Medina, we actually take the third phase there, including the basic sites in the two cities. So the program really combines of field inspections, environmental sampling, laboratory analysis, air quality monitoring stations, and so on and so forth.
1: That's amazing. Now, how would you evaluate the environmental quality of the holy sites from the arrival of the programs through the completion of the Hajj rituals?
0: So environmental quality across the holy sites has remained stable within the acceptable levels. So if we actually take a random monitoring during the past days, we didn't really come across any readings that was really kind of that will be kind of any concerns. It was basically somewhere in stable, acceptable levels. Air quality indicators have occasionally reached the moderate range. And that's, of course, during to dust generating winds and the increasing traffic associated with the arrivals of the pilgrims. So, because there's a lot of buses, a lot of cars.
1: True, yeah.
0: But it wasn't really actually alarming during that. So no really alarming or concerning environmental indicators have been actually recorded during those days. More than 400 water and soil analysis have been conducted across Mecca and Medina, with results continuously reviewed. Field monitoring indicates a reduction in pollutant level compared to the previous Hajj season.
1: MashaAllah.
0: And that reflecting improved environmental awareness and stronger compliance among regulated entities. So I think people and programs are more aware of the importance of the personal kind of inner care, and they take the responsibility to take care of the leftovers, to make sure that they clean and no pollution and avoid anything that may pollute or destroy the whether it's air, water, or soil.
1: That's incredible. Now, how is environmental compliance assessed during the Hajj season, and what impact does it have on safeguarding the health and safety of the pilgrims?
0: Hello?
1: Hi, can you hear me?
0: I can hear you now. Yes,
1: sorry about that one. The question was, how is the environmental compliance assessed during the Hajj season, and what impact does it have on safeguarding the health and safety of pilgrims?
0: All right, that's a good question. Environmental compliance is assessed through an integrated framework that combines technical monitoring systems with direct field inspection. So we have actually, we enhanced our technology this year. So the compliance evaluation focuses on the condition of environmental media, which is air, water, and soil, as well as adherence to environmental regulations and permit requirements. So monitoring activities begin before pilgrims arrive, as I said earlier, and extend throughout transportation corridors and accommodation areas, development projects, and facilities located near pilgrimage sites. Inspectors verify compliance with environmental requirements, such as proper waste management, pollution control systems,

0: wastewater and, you know, handling practices and environmental reporting obligations. So this proactive approach actually, Dre, helps assure that environmental conditions surrounding pilgrims remain safe and healthy. By identifying and addressing potential risks early, environmental monitoring contributes directly to protecting public health. So that is by reducing pollution exposures and maintaining to safe environment throughout the high season. So all that we're doing and all the technology that we have added this year with the satellite photos, the drones, and all that, actually it's helping us increase the monitoring and inspections, and that will actually help, you know, speed up the response to any pollution, God forbid, if there's anywhere detected.
1: That's incredible. So, to what extent has the ongoing proactive environmental monitoring during Hajj contributed to compliance levels, and have any noticeable environmental concerns or indicators been identified?
0: All right, so proactive environmental monitoring has played a significant role in improving compliance levels by identifying potential issues before they can affect the pilgrims or the surroundings of the environment. Early inspections provide regulators with sufficient time to implement corrective measures and require facilities to address the issue before environmental impacts occur. Mm. So that is, we get a heads up kind of, saying it in simple words, if there is anything happening anywhere in any of the sites. You know, we have about 11 monitoring air quality measures and stations that actually give us, indicates all that. So we have three in each holy site, which is Arafah, Muzdalifah, and Mina, and two around the Holy Mosque in Mecca, and the rest is scattered around in the city of Mecca. So, so when we have like cases when non-compliance have been observed, like for instance delays in obtaining environmental permits or submitting required self-monitoring reports, or non-significant environmental concerns or alarming indicators have been identified, so we actually have a quick and fast response towards that. So the air quality remains within expected ranges, and environmental monitoring results continue to demonstrate generally positive conditions.
1: That's amazing. Now, what standards and criteria are applied to in assessing and determining the environmental damage during the Hajj season?
0: Okay, so environmental damage is assessed during, using a structured regularity framework based on more than 12 environmental assessment criteria available to inspectors, including, as I said earlier, the dust coming from the winds that are moving on. These criteria are used to evaluate the type, severity, and potential impact of violations affecting environmental media, and as I said, including the air, water, and soil. So assessment activities include environmental sampling, laboratory analysis, air quality monitoring, field inspections, and compliance verifications against environmental regulations and permit conditions. Violations are classified according to their nature and severity with corresponding enforcement measures applied. So actually, you know, it's a bit of all, just to make sure that, you know, we're covering almost everything that could and may affect the quality of the air and water and soil.
1: You know, it's unbelievable hearing how much work is being done. And I can tell you now, it probably goes completely unnoticed by most people. It's done in such a subtle, discreet way, but it's such massive work. It's incredible to kind of see what the NCEC is actually doing. And hearing you actually explain it puts it into such broad, like, perspectives, because it's not a small task, right? This is not small work. This is really important work.
0: Absolutely. And Dre, I must say this, I am really, really so extremely proud of our young men and women who are the inspectors who actually go do the inspections during the very, very warm and hot weather here in Mecca. It reaches to about 42 degrees. Awesome. And I just took a tour in the car, and, you know, at one day, and actually it was really hot, and, and those young men and women are with their gadgets, and they're just staying there and gathering samples, and they're just working so passionately, and they just, you know, they have this great love of what they're doing. And the guys are asking, like, why are you doing this? They're like, we just like and love to help the pilgrims, and we'd like to make sure that they go back home safe and sound.
1: It's incredible. The thing is, right, what they don't realize is the work that they're doing is they're doing it for their countrymen and women as well, right? If we look after this beautiful

0: beautiful country, if we look after it from, you said, the soil, the air, the water, if we really look after this beautiful country, the, you know, future generations will be inheriting a healthier, cleaner, greener Saudi. And I think that is a massive testament to the NCEC doing the work that they're doing, because it might not be noticed immediately. It might not be felt in a week, a month, or a year from now. But there's something incredibly powerful that your organization is doing that future generations will be looking back and saying, thank goodness that center was there. Thank goodness it was led by great people. And thank goodness it inspired our parents, our ancestors, whatever it is, for taking up this charge as young men and women and looking after the country that they've been given as custodians of, as curators of, as safekeepers of, right? And it's all because of an organization like yours that leads the way environmental compliance. And I think that is such an important thing. And we celebrate you and your organization and say thank you for looking after us.
1: Absolutely, absolutely. And I must say, I was really touched when at an event in Riyadh, someone just approached me and said, thank you very much for keeping our air pure and clean. And I think that was something very good to actually to have this kind of appreciation and acknowledgement from people, actually. And this is actually what keeps us even do and perform more better and stronger towards what we do and what we believe in.
0: Unbelievable. Thank you again so much. We'll be talking to you again tomorrow. But for now, listen, thank you so much again. So we really appreciate your time. And we look forward to chatting you again tomorrow on the show.
1: My pleasure. Thank you very much.
0: Have a great evening.
1: You too. Thank you.
0: Now, that was Mr. Saad Al-Matrafi from the National Center of Environmental Compliance. And they are doing some incredible work across the holy sites right now to ensure that this is an even greener, healthier, and more sustainable Hajj. And we can only take our hats off and say thank you very much for the hard work that you, your team, and everyone else in the organization is doing to make it a more wonderful experience for the pilgrims. Let's get back to the music. We'll catch you guys in a bit. If you want to join the conversation, 012-6484-691. We're also on X at Saudia_radio. Let's get back to the music with the ever dangerous man, Mr. Bundit, only on SRFM, the heart of KSA.

Let's get the party started. See you at the bar, you was hardly talking. That's when I knew that your heart was scarring. Friends to lovers need a part to star in. Like, wait, babe, let me ask your pardon. This ain't Gucci, this is Prada, darling. If you want something, you can ask.

And welcome back, everybody, to The Ride Home. Recently, went to the movies with some buddies, and we went to go watch the new Mortal Kombat. And during the trailers of that film, this movie popped up, and I didn't realize how big a deal it was until doing a bit of research. And I remember watching this trailer. It was a really epic Arabic film, lots of action and all kinds of cool stuff, a lot of vibes of like Mission Impossible meets Fast and Furious, just meets, you know, all this kind of like action-packed movies. And credits rolled for the trailer, and it was called Seven Dogs. Very curious about it, really cool, ambitious film. And yeah, did you realize that this is a Saudi-backed action epic, and it is bringing a lot of Hollywood energy to Riyadh? Now, the Saudi-backed big-budget action film shot largely in Riyadh, Seven Dogs is positioning itself as one of the most ambitious productions to emerge from the region. Set for a release on May the 27th, you've got some time still to prepare for it, with a red carpet premiere in Cairo, which happened over the weekend. The film brings together a major Arab ensemble featuring Ahmed Ez and Kareem Abdul Aziz in the leads, with an international cast including U.S. actor Giancarlo Esposito and German-Indonesian star Max Hung. Directed by Moroccan-Belgian duo Adel El Arbi and Bilal Falal, best known for Bad Boys Ride or Die, the project marks a significant collaboration between Saudi production ambitions and global action cinema, which is very, very cool. And all the actors, especially the international actors, are seemingly incredibly excited to be involved in something being filmed in this part of the world. Now, the appeal of The Seven Dogs lay in its kinetic visual style. It's a signature of the directing duo, and it is pretty, pretty cool. Very action-packed. A lot of, you know, lights and flashing lights and changes and stuff, and very action-packed. And the film's ambition is evident from the outset, particularly in how it sought to reinterpret familiar action frameworks through a distinct regional lens. The ambition is of no accident. At its core, The Seven Dogs is a Saudi-led production designed to operate on an international scale with a creative vision that aims to bridge East and West through genre filmmaking.

Much of the film was shot in Riyadh, underscoring the kingdom's rapidly expanding role as a destination for large-scale productions. The directors describe this project as a hybrid action comedy rooted in familiar global genres but reimagined for a new cultural context. Drawing comparisons to things like Your Bad Boys, Your John Wick, and Mission Impossible, they said that the goal was to build something recognizable yet distinctive, an Arabic language action film with global reach. I think that's amazing. Now, I think it's just very, very cool to kind of see how people are kind of bridging that gap. And it is nice to see that films are no longer, you know, Western-centered, that we can kind of see a bit of the world being taken into films as well. Now, it's also an opportunity to bring the whole world together in one movie. And I think that is a great way of what this movie tries to represent. For the directors, Seven Dogs represents something even larger. It's a fusion of cultures, genres, and industries brought together under a Saudi-led vision for global cinema. And I think that is a great way to kind of end that topic, because it's amazing to see what's happening here. And, you know, I've been here for a while, and I am so blessed to be able to have seen a lot of change and be able to, you know, benefit and also, you know, be blessed and be a part of that. And I think that is where we are right now, in a country that is just so wonderfully poised to be a leader in so many different ways. And film seems to be a natural part of that progression. So massive big up to this film, hoping it does very well at the box office, and also to the entire city of Riyadh being the home of this film. Hopefully it's recognizable on the screen, and let's celebrate Riyadh as a global destination for film. Let's get back to the music. Myself, Mr. Bander, are having a great time. He's very busy having a conversation with someone on his side. Mr. Bander on the other side of his phone. He's making me laugh, this guy. Let's get back to the music, and we'll catch you guys after the break, only on SRFM, the heart of KSA.

And welcome back, everybody. Now, the idea here is, and the whole topic of today is about how to make Hajj green. And here's a bit of advice to, not just for those for this year's Hajj, but for those moving forward from now, how to make your pilgrimage eco-friendly. Now, Hajj is one of the five pillars of Islam and is an annual pilgrimage to Mecca. It is a mandatory religious duty for Muslims, which must be carried out at least once in a lifetime by every adult Muslim who is physically and financially capable. The Hajj gathering is considered to be the largest gathering of people in the world, whereby Muslims from many countries converge to do the religious rites. Nearly 3 million pilgrims a year, and this year is quite a lot as well, obviously regulated a bit more, will be coming to do this. Now, making necessary arrangements each year for the growing number of pilgrims poses a gigantic logistic challenge for the country, and as you know, so many different things to consider. And as we spoke to the Center for Environmental Compliance, the NCEC, there is a lot being done on so many different levels to ensure that this is a greener Hajj, but there's a lot that we can do as individuals as well. Now, the environmental footprint of Hajj is one that has to be considered. The Hajj has an enormous environmental footprint. During Hajj, huge quantities of waste are generated, which needs to be appropriately collected, handled, and managed. Other impacts are of water use and wastewater generation and treatment, transporting vehicles causing terrible air pollution. But as he mentioned, Mr. Saad Al-Matrafi, the spokesperson for the center, this has been at least at noticeably lower levels than what was expected. So that's one good thing. Litter causing choking on public infrastructure, as well as plastic bottles, used items of clothing, food packaging, etc. So the problem is compounded due to, unfortunately, in some cases, just ignorance or over-enthusiasm. And the idea of having to help illiterate pilgrims to understand this idea, because, again, realistically, people are coming here who may be coming from places around the world where it's not as necessarily taken as seriously as we do here in Saudi. So a lot of work needs to be done to prepare people for this. And I think a lot of work is being done through the Nasuq app and that to try and help people understand. Again, also the facilities and the infrastructure at the different locations is such that there's no reason for someone to be dropping rubbish on the floor, be wasting water, etc., because it's being monitored really, really well. Now, towards a greener Hajj, there's a need to understand that the respective authorities' plans spend and provide facilities to match with the number of pilgrims, but it's also the irresponsible or the responsibility of the individual to not jeopardize what is being done. So here's a few things that people can do to help make their Hajj greener and help in the conservation of resources. One of those things is greener purchasing. Buy what is required and only environmentally friendly products. I mean, the mentions are things like, instead of taking plastic bags, take something more paper-based that's slightly easier. Take a reusable water bottle than a whole bunch of smaller plastic bottles, etc. These are the kind of things to do. Now, using minimal quantities of water for ablution, for bath, and for personal use. Opening water gadgets and tap to allow limited flow, and washing clothes with minimal water. Another great thing is to be involved, and that is to report any water leakages that you might notice to authorities. Use reusable water bottles, as we mentioned before. Bringing food only what you can eat. Low surplus food should be avoided. So thinking about snacks and food items that are able to, you know, not be wasted along the way. Oh, Mr. Bond, they're changing the volume there. I noticed it. I noticed you. Anyway, avoiding food packaging, avoiding disposable cutlery, plates, and glasses. Avoid littering, collecting all waste and disposing it at designated locations. Avoid using plastic shopping bags. Moving and using group transport facilities is far better, as well as, you know, minimizing electrical usage. Avoid leaving lights on in empty rooms, switching off your charger once used, purchasing energy efficient appliances, and avoid using electrical appliances on standby. I think it's a really important thing. And in recent Islamic declarations on climate change, this is a very important thing, because we want to make sure we are respecting Allah's creation and also making sure we're looking after it in our own ways. So yeah, this is a few tips for how you can make and contribute to a greener Hajj. Stay tuned for more. We're at the top of the first hour. We'll be seeing you and chatting to you just after 6. So stay tuned. Let's see what Mr. Bundit has in store for us here on SRFM, the heart of KSA. I'll catch you in a bit.

And welcome back, everybody, to The Ride Home. I just want to take a quick little chat to you about my weekend, because I really recommend you go and take a look. If you are in Jeddah, we spoke about it last week, about the incredible circus that is currently performing here in Jeddah, and that is the Plume Circus, that is happening here in

the city. If you haven't yet gone to check it out, please go do. It is really good. We went this weekend to go take a look at the circus, and it was really entertaining. It is the Pluma Circus in Jeddah. It is one of the Middle East's number one touring circuses, and it is such an entertaining experience. We really, really enjoyed it very, very much. And you know what? It's one of those things where it starts off a little slow, and just as the show commences, you are blown away by the performers. The performers are absolutely spectacular. There's one point where there are these four motorbike daredevils busy doing just the most hair-raising trick in the steel ball. They're going so fast around in circles that your eyes and your brain can't comprehend what you're seeing on in front of you. It is absolutely a beautiful, beautiful performance from start to finish. Just incredible. I think doors open around 5 o'clock, but best to arrive a little bit earlier. And yeah, just was such a great experience. I think if you want to take your kids to something now, especially during the Hajj break, a lot of the schools have closed or are going to be closing in the next couple of days. Worth taking your kids to the show. It is really, really good. But yeah, there was a song that was kind of played at the show that I really wanted to play for you, so do stay tuned for that. It was a really good song, and I haven't heard it in a long time. It's by DJ Fresh, who was a very prominent DJ in South Africa. He also used to host the Fresh Drive on 5FM, which is the national radio station in South Africa. He was such a cool guy, a great DJ, and this is a song I really want to play for you to hear. This is Hoping. So this is a house music mix. You're gonna love it. Let's get back into it, and I'll catch you guys after this song.

And welcome back, everybody. Had to play that song. Just a little bit of a reminder, memory from last night watching the circus. But also, get my volume up there a little bit. I couldn't hear anything, Mr. Martin. Anyway, it's a little memory for me when I was growing up, listening to the radio and listening to DJ Fresh and his show. Takes me back, right? Like, you know, it's one of those things. Like, right? It's when you find the radio station that is for you, when it's your local radio station, because 5FM was the national broadcaster for like youth music and like up and coming bands. 5FM was just the business, right? You had things like Highfalt and all these other radio stations, but this was the national broadcaster. SABC was the South African Broadcasting Authority, and they kind of did this. And this is kind of what we are right now as Saudia Radio. So hoping to be your choice for fresh music. But also makes me think about when I was a young man as well growing up. Now, to get back to our entire conversation, this is about trying to make a more eco-friendly Hajj. Now, the MEWA calls on pilgrims to adopt an eco-friendly practice during Hajj 2026. Now, the Ministry of Environment, Water and Agriculture, MEWA, has called on pilgrims performing Hajj to adopt an eco-friendly and a sustainable practice to help preserve natural resources and support water and food security. The ministry emphasized that responsible behavior in the holy sites is an Islamic duty, urging pilgrims to minimize their environmental impact during the Hajj season. Pilgrims were advised to dispose of waste only in designated areas, protecting vegetation and avoid harming wildlife and birds in and around the holy sites. The MEWA also encouraged the use of sustainable ihram and designated shaving areas to help reduce environmental pollution during the pilgrimage. Water conservation was also highlighted as a key priority, with pilgrims urged to avoid excessive water use during ablution, using taps with properly closing them after use, the minimized water waste drinking while drinking, and the ministry further recommended the use of recyclable, environmentally friendly water containers. The ministry said these practices contribute to protecting natural resources for future generations, enhancing environmental sustainability, and promoting shared responsibility in maintaining the cleanliness of the holy sites during Hajj. A lot of work being done by the government to ensure this is a greener Hajj, but it's also on each and every one of us to take our kind of do our part. If you want to contact the Ministry of Environmental, Water and Agriculture to report any issues, you can contact them on their toll-free number of 939. That is the Ministry of Environmental, Water and Agriculture. The number is 939. Report any issues, or if you have any questions, go contact them now. Let's get back to the music. Only on SRFM, the heart of KSA, with the most amazing, dangerous DJ, Mr. Bundel. Enjoy. Hey! Take it away!

0: You know what time it is. It's SRFM time. Turn it up, let's go. Sit back, relax, and let the sound take over.
1: This is more than music.

And welcome back, everybody, to The Ride Home. Continuing on our topic of making a more greener Umrah, and also for Hajj. An eco-friendly Hajj is a sustainable and is a sustaining blessings for generations to come. And I think that is why it's so important for people to kind of take more note of it. Now, Hajj is the biggest pilgrimage worldwide, and on average, you're looking at 1 to 2 million people making this move annually, and these numbers are really, really big, right? Now, Hajj has become accessible once more for so many people, and the massive human activity can be more or less heavy on the environment in terms of waste consumption and carbon footprint, as many of these big gatherings can be. Yet, pilgrims have the chance and the resources to perform Hajj in an eco-friendly manner. And again, like as we spoke to Mr. Saad Al-Matrafi, there's a lot being done to really do this from within the country, but I think it's also very important that each and every one of us also do our part to be more eco-friendly, not just for Hajj, but in general as well. And as the world is re-experiencing the blessing of Hajj, an opportunity arises today and for the upcoming years to work on preserving this blessing for our children and grandchildren. Like we mentioned earlier before, it is very important that people are taking this more seriously. Now, sustaining the blessing is protecting the environment during Hajj and beyond. And our natural environment is a blessing from God. And as people of faith, we are responsible during these periods of worship and our day-to-day life to protect the world around us. For Islam specifically, leading an eco-conscious lifestyle is part of Muslim worship and an extension of Muslims' role as Earth's stewards. This is emphasized during major Islamic events such as Hajj. Therefore, it becomes essential to wisely reflect on how to experience an eco-friendly journey and on the importance of sustainability and long-term thinking in ensuring that future generations of Muslims can continue to benefit from the blessings of Hajj. As for the people who want to go on Hajj yet are not able to, this is your moment as well. Living consciously is a worship. This is why you're encouraged to maintain a green lifestyle for environmental protection and keeping Hajj a possibility for everyone. We can together prove that we learn from our previous mistakes, starting from moments like Hajj, and work on sustainable, green, and long-term solutions and initiatives for the benefit of everyone. Now, the Green Guide for Hajj and Umrah. There's a guide that I'm going to direct you to now. It's by a place called Umrah for Earth, and they've got a fantastic Green Hajj and Umrah guide that you can download, and it was developed by Global One, the Umrah for Earth Ally, and was launched

in 2021 as an application. This is the second version of the Green Guide for Hajj and Umrah, and it came to be 10 years after the first version was launched. And this is really, really powerful. The guide provides recommendations for communities, governments, and institutions to enable a greener pilgrimage, as well as encourage more sustainability in everyday life as a collective. It vitally contributes to promoting the conservation of the environment during Hajj and Umrah as a stepping stone for a greener life. And I think it is such an important thing that each and every one of us are making an effort to really embrace a more sustainable Hajj season. When we get back from our break, we're going to go through a beautiful story about how this is being done in terms of embracing sustainability during Hajj and also to reduce environmental impact. So stay tuned for that. Let's get back to the music. Mr. Bandit is playing some bangers today. Let's see what else he has in store in his music little notebook there for us to enjoy. Don't forget the number 012-6484-691. Also on X at Saudia_radio. We'll catch you after the break. Thank you, Mr. B. Mr. D.

0: You know what time it is? It's SRFM time. Turn it up, let's go. Sit back, relax, and let the sound take over.
1: This is more than music.

Welcome back, everybody, to the show. Super excited to be with you as well. There's just so many articles we probably could have gone into today about how sustainable this Hajj is going to be, how much work is being done to make it very eco-friendly, how much hard work is being done behind the scenes by so many wonderful organizations. But yeah, it is really, really cool to kind of see what is happening right now. And hopefully, you know, if you are here as a guest, you know, maybe listening to the radio by some chance, we hope you're having an absolutely incredible day. And if you haven't yet, this is the best radio station for you to be listening to right now. But yeah, lots of things to talk about. Like I said, there's so many articles we could have gone into about this. But, you know, there's just something really special. If you really want to, go and Google, you know, an eco-friendly Hajj. There's some great information online that you can use and really get into as well to truly make this a special time for you as well. This is a bit of like, you know, kind of giving you just context about what people can do to truly make this a better, more greener Hajj. Now, you know, millions of people are gathering in Mecca for Hajj. And as we kind of like, you probably could have been quite stressed about it, but hearing the incredible talk being done, all the questions being answered by Mr. Saad Al-Matrafi from the National Center for Environmental Compliance, a lot is being done. Hundreds of tests are being done at both holy sites to ensure both the water, the soil, and the air is of pristine condition. Yeah, it's going to be difficult with a lot of, you know, people coming in and out, a lot of buses and stuff, and human feet moving everywhere. But a lot is being done behind the scenes to help really make this a special, special occasion. And given the sheer volume of pilgrims, you know, waste is going to have, could have, and shouldn't, because of the hard work being done, environmental consequences. But this is definitely going to be improved, hopefully, and worked on to make this a far better experience for all. Again, we should be proudly aligned with the efforts of the Saudi Green Initiative and contributing to a greener future for both innovation and local production. And we can all do that by getting involved. And there are these beautiful green Saudi bags, Green Bags Saudi Initiative, which is a Jeddah-based manufacturer which provides usable or reusable bags made from jute, cotton, and canvas as part of maybe making this a greener Hajj. But also in general, maybe if you are someone who likes to go to the supermarkets and buy a lot of stuff, having a couple of these reusable bags could be highly recommended as well. Small little changes like that can make a big difference. Another big one is the Sustainable Hiram Initiative, that is a testament to the power of collaboration. This idea of, instead of, you know, just going anywhere randomly, there are these specific places where you can go and have your head shaved. And it's done in a very sustainable, eco-friendly way that doesn't create unnecessary waste. Before we do get to the top of the show, some more music from Mr. Bundid to take us to the top of the hour. Enjoy the music, and I will be with you in a moment.

And welcome back, everybody, for the last time today. For myself, Dre Double A, and the dangerous man, the DJ Supremo, Mr. Bandit Asiri. This has been The Ride Home here on SRFM, and we've really had a great time with you. Hopefully you've enjoyed as well. Some great music, some great topics on a more greener hudge, and a fantastic interview. We'll be continuing our chat with Mr. Saad Al-Matrafi tomorrow as well, so stay tuned for that. And me again for around 5:15 tomorrow, so do stay tuned for that as well. From my side, hope you have an absolutely fantastic evening. If you're on the roads of KSA, please drive safely. Let's arrive alive, and also let's be proudly Saudi by being the best we can be in every aspect of our lives. And one of those is behind the steering wheel. Enjoy the music, put it nice and loud, join the conversation. If you want to call any of your favorite presenters here on the station, 012-6484-691. We're also available on X at Saudia_radio. I'll catch you guys next time on the airwaves. I'll catch you next time here on SRFM, the heart of KSA.

0: get a little older, I realize life is perspective. And my perspective may differ from yours. I want to say thank you to everyone that's been down with me. All my fans, all my beautiful fans. Anyone who's ever gave me a listen. All my people.
1: Test mic. Am I on air?

Okay, so now you know what I've been noticing? I have been noticing in the past 10 days of Ramadan, people were more kind and gentle. It's like, they were just into the spirituality. They were trying to work on themselves. Now, the next 10 gets a little harder. I think the fasting kind of affects them now. Because when you go in the streets and you see people driving, or you start to see people getting a bit more aggressive. Okay, I'm not saying everyone, I'm just saying a small little bunch. That's why I think it's really, really important to just maintain and keep and be aware of your emotions while you're fasting, while you're outside in public. So, I mean, who cares? Okay, it's important that you're all, you're behaved and you're nice and you're decent and you're respectful in your house. But when you're outside, it's even more important. I mean, I don't know what's happening. It's like I'm seeing like some arguments. People are just, it's like a short little fuse. Okay? And people are becoming even a little bit more mean. Now, okay, we understand the people that maybe have health issues. They have health issues, or maybe they're addicted to nicotine. Nicotine's not there. We give them a lot of excuses, 1,000 excuses. Okay? But then there are other people that are just plain mean. They're just plain mean. And it's not just a fasting thing. Okay? Now, on unusual days, you would say, it's like you can't really give a mean person an excuse. If you're mean, you're mean. So I dove deep. I'm like, why would some people, for example, why would some people just pick on people they know or even know don't know? I mean, both are bad. Picking on people that you love is awful. And picking on people that you don't even know, there they are walking on this earth, struggling their own struggles, and you're mean to them. But why? Why are they so mean? Now it's easy. Look, it's a no-brainer. If you just think about it without even diving deep into why people are mean, they're not happy with themselves. They're jealous. The list goes on and on and on. There are 11 main reasons why people are mean. Or they, for example, make mean comments, or they just love to pick on people. Okay, they're easy. We know them. Even they, maybe if they sat there by themselves, they would know that is the problem. Okay? So I'll take a little break.

Okay, welcome back, y'all. Listen, really quickly. What causes, because I needed to dive deep into this one. I mean, there are the answers that we all know, you know, about why people are mean. Now, listen. I'm not saying that we're not mean sometimes. Sometimes we are mean. Sometimes when we're hangry, sometimes when we're having a bad day, we all get that moment. But then if we have our minds in our brains, we'll immediately feel bad and we'll maybe apologize to the person or we'll try to justify our action or what we said. But there are other people that are just mean. They're mean. In anything, they'll never say something nice. Even if you do nice things to them, they'll never appreciate it. They're just plain mean people. So number one on the list of why people are mean and why they are the way they are is number one is low self-esteem. It's often the case that disrespectful people have years of experience on the receiving end of others' meanness. So the thing is, people all their lives have been mean to them. So why am I going through this? Maybe that we can have a little bit more compassion to them. That's why I'm not picking on them now, you know, these mean people. I'm just trying to understand what's behind that mean mask that they wear every single day. So think about it that way. Maybe they or their parents were mean to them. Maybe their teachers were mean to them. Maybe they've been bullied in school. They experienced a lot of mean behavior in their life. And so that kind of gave them very low self-esteem. So if I've been treated in a mean way all my life, how would I know how to treat people nice? I won't know how. That was number one. See, it makes sense. See, when you really think and you dive deep into something, it's easy just to judge. It's easy just to say, you know, you're so mean, you're awful. Your parents didn't bring you up right. You know, you've got some kind of problem. It's easy to say that. But when you try to look and understand why people are the way they are, it softens your heart. See, that's the whole reason why I'm doing this show. It softens our heart. It makes us understand what maybe they're going through. Number two is they're overwhelmed and they've got emotional baggage. You know, emotional baggage is very, very, very awful too. And it's so heavy on the shoulders, carrying it every single day. It could be anything, any kind of form of abuse that you've had and you never really talked through it, you never got through it. So you carry it around. And of course that affects you. Of course that affects your way of dealing with people and the way you even look at yourself in the mirror. And you're just overwhelmed and you know how to carry it. It's too much of a burden. And that, even that, you know, it's not that you're just mean to people. You've got trouble at work. You're never happy with what you have. You're just always on edge. You're just very frustrated. Okay. Number three, personality disorders or mental illness. Okay. It's some people, we have to say it. Some people just need help, professional help. And it's not something, now look, even the one before, where you do have something that's lingering on from your past, you do need professional help. That's why I mean, I'm a big advocate of getting help if you need it. I mean, even if you just think that you might need help and you don't have the tool to, for example, you're constantly angry. There's something going on there. And you know, you don't blame the weather. No, you don't blame other people. No, there's something going on. It's kind of cooking inside of you. And you need to, the thing is, there is help. That's the beauty of it. There is help and you can fix yourself. And you know, once you do fix that, oh, what a lovely world it will be. You will start seeing color instead of the black and white world that you're living in. Okay? Stay tuned, y'all. Be right back.

Welcome back, y'all. Listen to All Things Considered in Ramadan. We're talking about you. It's kind of a serious one today. Yeah. We're taking a look at ourselves. We're trying to understand why mean people are mean. And why are we doing that? We're doing that to maybe give them excuses and maybe to soften our hearts towards them. Okay? So I always say, you know, the worst thing in the world is when somebody's mean to you and you be mean back. I know it's the easiest response. And it's like a reflex action. You know, somebody, it's like a knee jerk. Okay? Immediately, it's easier to be mean back because that's a human thing to do. But maybe if we kind of really do know, we do know what, you know, the science behind it, we'll be a little bit more compassionate towards these people. You might say, why should we be compassionate over mean people? No, we should, because I'm telling you guys, the reasons that I'm stating right now, they kind of hurt, you know, especially if you put yourself in their shoes. So let's see, number four is cultural differences. You know, what you might consider mean behavior, someone else might consider normal because that's what they grew up with. You know, being blunt or not having tact or just like, you know, saying whatever's on their mind. Maybe that's just normal to them. That's why I always say, like, for example, if you do have a mean person around you, let's say you work with that person. So instead of trying to avoid them, maybe you can have, because look, you know when a person has a good heart. We all know, you know, that, you know, we have that person where we say, you know he's got some flaws, but he's got a good heart. So as long as that person has a good heart, maybe you can kind of tell him, look, the things that you say sometimes kind of hurt other people's feelings. Okay, it might work, it might not work. I'm not telling you because I told you maybe this is what they think is normal. They might even call you a bit too sensitive. So maybe sometimes it's just better to let things go. Just understand how they are and you just kind of go with the flow. Next one is maybe lack of sleep. Maybe that person doesn't sleep. And I told you guys, the list goes on and on and on. So instead of talking about that, okay, we gave them enough time. We understand that maybe they're mean for a reason. Maybe they're just bad people. You know, there are bad people out there. So I always say we have a decision. We have an option in life of who to deal with, what to take and what not to take. We always have that option. Nothing is forced on us. So... Anyways.

let's kind of be a little bit more positive, okay? Now, the number one thing that will give you happiness in your life, okay, even if you're a mean person or whatever, the best thing in the world is to have self-acceptance. That's what I'm going to talk about today, okay? Now, the effect of not having self-acceptance is being mean, being frustrated, being angry. But once you have that self-acceptance and you're saying alhamdulillah to everything that life threw at you, everything that was written for you, you're saying alhamdulillah, and you're friends with yourself, that is the way to a happy life. So let's talk about that just a tiny little bit. I'll be right back and we'll get into it. Stay tuned, y'all. I'll be right back.

Welcome back, everybody. Welcome back. Welcome back to All Things Considered during Ramadan. Okay, now listen. How does self-acceptance affect your day-to-day life? So let's say we want to incorporate more self-acceptance in our life. That's easy to do. You know, we can like be more grateful, be more appreciative to the things that we have, kind of disconnect from negativity in all ways, shapes, and form. But how does it, I mean, what's the importance of it? How will it affect our day-to-day life? Okay, first of all, first and foremost, and this is something I always talk about in my programs, is controlling your emotions. So self-acceptance, number one, helps you control your emotions. So when you are tested, that day comes and you're tested and you feel like you want to explode from anger or frustration. Self-acceptance is the thing that makes you take a step back, reassess the situation, and you control your emotions. We don't want to be that person who loses their emotions and goes all loony in public or even in private or in front of loved ones or in front of your kids or in front of people or in the supermarket or while you're driving. You don't want to be that kind of person. They're there. We deal with them every single day we see them. Do you want to be that person? No. We don't.

So self-acceptance, that's number one on the list. It actually helps you control your emotions. You know? Number two, self-acceptance helps you forgive yourself. It kind of gives you, it gives you that extra rope. It kind of gives you, how can I say it? It allows you to give yourself more slack. You can forgive yourself. You did past mistakes. You learned from those mistakes. So instead of pondering and going back and reliving that, the stressful moments or the silly mistake that you did, you can forgive yourself. You can say, you know what? What's done is done. You know, I learned from that mistake. I won't do it again. And I forgive myself. How is it so? I mean, look, forgiving is one of the hardest things. You know, it's that's why you get a lot of reward if you're that forgiving type of person. It's so easy to hold a grudge. It's so easy to keep hate in your heart, even though it eats it. But forgiving and really forgiving, that's just another level of a good heart. And it's, and believe it, you know, believe it or not, it's easier to forgive people than it is to forgive yourself. How silly is that of us? How silly, but with self-acceptance, this is it. This is actually number two on the list. It will help you be more compassionate towards yourself. Because what they say here is acceptance and forgiveness go hand in hand. The inability to accept and forgive ourselves causes us to split into different parts. And these two parts, the one that needs to be forgiven and the one that needs to forgive, are at odds with another. Isn't that interesting? Self-acceptance can help you bridge the gap between them, enabling you to forgive yourself for your mistakes and kind of just move on. Oh, how lovely is that? That's really lovely. I really like that. Good job, Hala. I'll be right back.

0: may each day in Ramadan be filled with happiness and joy with you and your loved ones and your family. 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

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You're listening to All Things Considered. We're talking about self-acceptance here. Self-acceptance. Being friends with yourself. You know, one of the tiny little things that self-acceptance allows you to do is, for example, it was hard for me once upon a time to do this. It was very hard. Like, go shopping alone or sit in a coffee shop and drink coffee alone or have a meal alone, sit in a restaurant. I'm like, I could never do that. I would feel that people are looking at me. I'd feel embarrassed. Okay. But once you kind of have that self-acceptance and you're your own best friend, you'll actually see the beauty of it. Yeah. The first thing it teaches you is not to care what people think. And you know what? Nobody's bothered. I'm going to ask you a question now. There you are sitting in a coffee shop. And the person beside you is, you know, it's a lady, for example, enjoying a nice cup of coffee, and she goes through her phone, or maybe she's reading, or maybe she's typing something. Maybe she's just even looking out the window. Do you judge that woman or man? Do you sit there and say, oh, that poor, poor person sitting there all alone? Do you say that? 100%, if you're not a mean person, you won't. You won't even notice that person. It just shows you nobody is bothered. Everybody has their own issues. Everybody's going through their own dilemmas and situations in life. Nobody really cares if you're sitting alone or if you're sitting with a bunch of people. Nobody's bothered. The whole thing is self-acceptance. It's just you. It's all in your mind. Everything, almost 99% of the things that we go through in our lives are created in our mind. How many times have we had issues? We actually lived really difficult scenarios in our mind that didn't even happen. And 100%, maybe not 100%, 99% of the time, those things never really happened. It was all created in your mind. What if this happens? What if that happened? And you would actually live that pain. All in the mind. So see, however, with self-acceptance, you appreciate everything. And you know what you tell yourself? The most important thing is, if it does happen, good or bad, I'll deal with it when it does happen. Okay. Many people go to these life coaches or psychologists or psychiatrists even, all because of things that wander in their mind. For example, the fear of something in the future. And so the number one thing, of course, they give you the tools. Okay, it's not easy. I'm not saying that it's easy, but I'm saying that it is treatable. And the number one thing that they say is you deal with it if it comes. And usually it doesn't come. It's all just created. Where? In your own brain, in your own mind. However, having that self-acceptance helps you be yourself, helps you go on your day, helps you be happy, in a nutshell. Okay? Why? Because they say when you lack self-acceptance, you're constantly trying to hide, censor, or repress your true self. And this can actually make you feel drained. It can make you feel alone, sad, vulnerable. Do you want that? Stay tuned, y'all. Be right back.

Okay, look, here I am rambling on and on about self-acceptance, and I told you guys it's not really an easy thing. Maybe you need to learn how to get it more or incorporate it more in your life. So here are five self-acceptance exercises that we can actually work on to have more of it in our life. Number one is practice gratitude, saying alhamdulillah for everything that life throws at you. Everything, anything that's written for you, good, bad, anything. You practice gratitude, okay? Something you lost, always remember this. Always remember this. Losing something is never really a loss. If you lose something and you say alhamdulillah, 100% you're going to get something better. You lost a friend, you're going to get a better friend. You lost a job, you're going to get a better job. Okay. You lost money, you're going to get something better. You're always going to get something better if you do practice gratitude and you say alhamdulillah and you accept whatever's given, you know, is thrown at you. Number two, refrain from negative thoughts. We all have them. We're bombarded with negative thoughts. Even on that day where you're trying to stay positive, you'll get a negative person come and attack you with their negativity. But you try to refrain from it. Don't listen to it. That one source of negative information that comes to you from, you try to refrain from it. Okay? If you can't block it, just try to limit it. Number three, choose your support system. Having people that are positive and they kind of bring the best out of you are the best people to have in your life. You stick with them. If you have that one person in your life, man, that, you know, their weight is even better and heavier than gold. You stick with that person. Number four, obviously, you pray more and more and more. You know, you pray. Put your hands up and you pray. Whatever you want, you pray for it, even if it's hard, even on those hard days and you really do need help. And you just can't find that self-acceptance. You just cannot, because it's just so hard. You feel like you're on the floor. You pray. Number five, and the final one, and I already said it before and I'll say it again, forgive yourself. Just forgive yourself and carry on. If you forgive yourself, you learn from that mistake, then that's it. What's there not to forgive? Okay? Anyways, I guess that's all the time we've got for today. This was me, Haliriri, behind the mic, Bandera Siri behind the controls. And I will see you guys tomorrow. Adios, y'all. Happy Ramadan!

Ladies and gentlemen, boys and girls, you're tuning in to the best station in town. That's right, it's SRFM. Let me hear you say it. What?

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You're tuned into SRFM, your daily dose of sunshine, good energy, and great vibes. I'm happy to be sending this extended session with you today. My name's John, and we're going to be talking about gratitude. Right now, wherever you are, whether you're navigating the bustling afternoon traffic, busy handling things at your desk, or just taking a well-deserved breather on the couch, I want you to pause. Just pull your shoulders down, away from your ears, and unclench your jaw. Just take a slow, deep, intentional breath. Let it out slowly. Today, we're going to take a deep dive into the ultimate superpower that every single one of us possesses, yet so often leaves us sitting on the shelf. It doesn't cost a single halala, and it requires absolutely no special equipment. It takes less than 10 seconds to activate, and it is scientifically proven to completely rewire your neural pathways for joy. We're talking about gratitude. You can thank me later. In a fast-paced world that consistently prompts us to look at what we're missing, what we haven't achieved yet, or what we need to buy next, gratitude completely flips the script. It forces us to pause and look at exactly what we have right now. It turns what we have into enough. And when it beautifully transforms, and then it beautifully transforms it into more. So settle in as we open up the ultimate SRFM masterclass in the profound importance of gratitude and discover the practical, life-changing ways it can start showering you in joy today. Okay, we've chunked the journey down into 10 beautifully rich daily habits designed to bring the thankful, magnetic energy right into your daily life. Let's explore them together. Step 1, the 3-thing sunrise ritual. So first up, let's talk about the architecture of your morning. Before you even think about touching your phone, before you check your notifications, scroll through social media, or look at the morning news, give your brain a head start on happiness. Name 3 specific things you are grateful for before your feet even hit the floor. They don't have to be monumental achievements. It could be the crisp coolness of the air conditioning in the morning. It could be the comfort of your blankets, or simply the gift of a brand new day, a new life that starts afresh. When you prime your brain the first thing in the morning, you set a joyful filter for the rest of the day. Okay, number 2, here's a great little gratitude tip, the reverse gossip revolution. Number 2 is a favorite of ours here at SRFM, the reverse gossip. We all know how a regular gossip works, and we know it drains our energy. But reverse gossip, this is a total game changer. This is the art of speaking incredibly well of someone behind their back when they aren't in the room to hear it. Tell a colleague how much you admire another coworker's creativity. Mention to a friend how reliable someone else has been. When you spread positive rumors, it builds an invisible culture of appreciation around you. And that uplifting energy always finds a magnificent way of looping right back to your own heart. I love that idea. I know I'm going to be trying a bit of reverse gossip myself. Okay, next up, we've got the surprise thank you text challenge. Number 3 is a quick action challenge, and I want you to do this today if you can. Sometime during our next music break, pick up your phone and pick your messaging app and send a text to someone who has made a difference in your journey. Maybe a friend, a mentor, or a family member you haven't spoken to in a while. Don't ask anything, just write, "Hey, I was reflecting my life today and I realized how incredibly grateful I am for your presence and your kindness. Thank you for being in my corner," or something like that. It doesn't have to be exact. It takes you 30 seconds to type, but the ripple effect of that message can carry someone through an entire week of challenges. And this is true, I've done it. I really recommend showing random gratitude to someone. Number 4 is the micro luxury awareness checklist. This is a cool one. Okay, it's time to tune our awareness into the micro luxuries of modern life. We get so used to our daily routines
that we become blind to the miracles surrounding us. When you turn on a tap and the crystal clear water flows instantly out, take a split second to be grateful for the infrastructure making it happen. When your car's AC kicks in instantly to protect you from the midday heat, give a little mental nod of appreciation. When we stop taking the ordinary for granted, we realize our lives are actually filled with extraordinary blessings. Next, we've got the gratitude jar project. It's a wonderful physical anchor for your home. Find an empty jar, place it somewhere visible, and set a stack of small sticky notes next to it. Every time something beautiful happens, you share a hearty laugh with a friend, or you receive a thoughtful email, or you caught a stunning view of the sunset, write it down, fold it up, and put it in that jar. On a rainy day, or a day when life feels heavy and overwhelming, open that jar and read through your notes. It serves as a tangible, physical bank account of your happiest moments, proving to your brain that goodness is always present. Next, we've got the sacred gift of active listening. This is a really important one. So, it's a profound way to show gratitude to the people right in front of you. Give them the rare gift of your undivided attention. When your spouse, your child, or your parent or colleague is talking to you, make the conscious decision to put your phone completely face down, look at them in the eyes and lean in, and just listen without formulating an answer in your head. Listen deeply is the ultimate silent way of saying, I value your time, I value your mind, and I'm profoundly grateful that you're sharing your life with me. It'll have a real impact. I recommend you give it a try.

0: deeply grateful I have a family and a lively home making these memories. This mental shift instantly alters your biology, lowering your stress in real time. And if you can do that, please do let me know, because I think that's some kind of superpower. Number 8, we need to celebrate the specifics. Let's move from generic praise. A simple polite thanks is nice, but specific gratitude is transformative. Instead of just saying thank you to someone, tell them exactly for what and for why. For example, thank you so much for taking the time to organize those files for me today. It saved me an hour of stress and allowed me to get home to my family on time. Or when you call out the exact details of a kind act, it validates the person's effort and lets them know they are truly seen and truly valued. Finally, we're going to look at number 9, the evening mindset review. Number 9, let's learn how to close a day with a victory. As you lay your head down on the pillow tonight and the room goes quiet, ask your mind one simple, powerful question. What was the absolute best part of your day? It forces your brain to actively scan your memories for moments of joy, connection, or triumph, rather than letting it default to replaying worries or stresses or tomorrow's to-do list. It is the absolute perfect, peaceful recipe for a deep and restorative night's sleep. There we go. Number 10, be profoundly grateful for you. Right, direct that beautiful wave of gratitude right back towards yourself. Take a moment to look in the mirror and acknowledge the person staring back to you. Be immensely grateful for your own resilience, your kind heart, and your ability to bounce back from tough days and your continuous willingness to learn and grow. You are doing a beautiful job navigating this complex journey of life, and you deserve your own highest form of appreciation and love. Okay, so now that we're dedicating this entire segment to gratitude here on SRFM, well, it's because gratitude isn't just a sweet and sentimental concept. It's a literal medicine for your mind and body. Neurological studies have shown when you consistently practice gratitude, your brain releases a beautiful chemical cocktail of dopamine and serotonin, the two primary neurotransmitters responsible for regulating your moods, making us feel content and giving us that warm inner glow. It actively lowers your cortisol, which means your physical stress goes down and your immune system strengthens and your sleep quality deepens. All absolute winners, I'm sure. Ladies and gents, thanks for listening to me talk about gratitude, and I hope you have a wonderful day, and I am very grateful you have listened to me. My name is John, and you are listening to SRFM, the heart of KSA.
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go away.

Ladies and gentlemen, welcome and good day to all of you listening to us. I truly hope each and every one of you is doing well, keeping well, and staying healthy. This is your host behind the mic, Uthman Dahlawi, and joining us behind the controls, a fantastic surprise to have the one and only Abdulaziz Asidi. Ladies and gentlemen, we are back with a new episode. As you all know, I've got a beautiful lineup for all of you out there, as always. Before we continue with all of this, ladies and gentlemen, the most important and, I would say, centerpiece of today's episode is the importance of Hajj. And out of respect and to also highlight and shed light on the important and very specific meaningful moment that is happening very, very soon. Today sits at a very specific and very meaningful moment in the Hajj journey. This, ladies and gentlemen, places us on the final day of preparation before everything truly begins. I like to call this the calm before the big days. On the ninth day of Dhul Hijjah, the day known as Arafah. Now, ladies and gentlemen, this is a very important day, and it is important for us to understand why it is the very heart and the entire incredible pillar of Hajj. The pilgrims that visit the holy sites come from all different walks of life, from different backgrounds, different ethnicities, different cultures, but we are all united under the Islamic teachings.

0: Islamic religion, and at the very same time, ladies and gentlemen, we are all gathered here to congregate and, most importantly, to complete our pilgrimage, which is a journey, a spiritual journey at that, and a physical one as well. In the Islamic calendar, the day that actually begins, which is the day of Harafa for those that are performing the pilgrimage at the holy site, but for those that are not performing the pilgrimage or are unable to, they would start fasting, as the fast also grants benefits, very specifically, for us as Muslims, millions of people around the world. We are following this by heart every year, and we feel absolutely humble. We feel happy, humble, and blessed to be able to see another year of which millions of Muslims gather together and at the same time to complete their pilgrimage from A to Z as they go back home to their families with a renewed soul and a renewed energy. For us, fasting is a very important piece for us that are not performing the pilgrimage. There are benefits to this, and it is important for us as well to be closer to Allah, especially at this time of the year. Ladies and gentlemen, Hajj builds the same pause directly into the journey by design. Before the biggest, most overwhelming days, there is intentional stillness, a built-in moment to slow down, to reflect, to prepare with calm purpose. There's a wisdom in that we could all stand to borrow. So to every pilgrim that is in the holy sites, preparing for their pilgrimage and for the sacred and beautiful spiritual journey, and they're settling into the Mina tents and they're readying themselves, and to every family back home watching a beloved one take this extraordinary step, may these days be smooth and healthy and safe. And I hope that everything you have hoped and prayed for comes true, and I wish all a successful pilgrimage. And for everyone out there listening to us as well, I wish you all a beautiful and blessed Eid Mubarak in advance. Ladies and gentlemen, stay tuned, and we'll be back shortly after this break.
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3: Welcome on back, ladies and gentlemen. This is In The Loop, and you are tuned in to SRFM. Let's go ahead and start this off with a gadget that, for the first time when I saw the article, I really thought it sounds made up or a lie, because the internet today has a lot of synthetic data. You guys know how it goes in these days. It's been crazy lately. So a bunch of people decided to create an earbud with a job. A job not to play music, although that's what they usually are designed for, but rather is to take notes. You wear them like normal earbuds, you tap them once, and they sit there listening to whatever is going on. Meeting, lecture, whatever. The moment it ends, whatever it may be, conversation with your friend, a very tough one or a very cool one, a lecture, maybe it's a business meeting, it just gives you a summary. Not the recording, though. No, just written summary. That's the boring feature. A lot of these translate live and real-time features while the other person is kind of still mid-sentence. Now, across more than just 70 languages. 70. They seem to work, but they don't do it properly. And this is what I've noticed. 70 languages, yeah, they have this high-end technology where they're able to capture this and understand and write them down for you. That's all great, but are they accurate? I mean, I get it. I could be sitting across from a person speaking a language I've never heard of, and these things will pretty much feed you the translation in your ear as they talk, so that's kind of great too, to have that as a feature. Then it'll kind of summarize the whole conversation when it's done.

0: The thing that needed a human interpreter and a scheduled appointment 10 years ago is basically happening now with technology. This is genuinely, in my opinion, something that does sound like from the future, but it's still, I mean, I don't know, I still have to give my own personal opinion on this, ladies and gentlemen, but I'm more worried about the accuracy more than anything. Is this something that a lot of people around the world would appreciate? Maybe. Maybe, but this is an interesting piece of technology, not bad. I'm sure even phones would be able to do this too, but it's all about the accuracy here, people. Having that conversation, getting a summary with something completely unrelated or has been incorrectly translated could be a big problem later on. Anyway, ladies and gentlemen, that's when the technology piece of this week. Let's go ahead and talk about Google Maps. Google Maps has made something very interesting, probably the biggest update in over a decade. And it really is about time, ladies and gentlemen. We all use maps to get around. I am 32 years old, born and raised in Jeddah, and that being said, I still depend on maps because without it, I am still lost. Shame? Maybe. Maybe. But still, we depend on maps for everything. It helps us find or pick the best routes because you're trying to avoid the traffic altogether. But here's the point here, ladies and gentlemen. Google Maps has been probably the very first map system that people have been using worldwide. I understand that it is not perfect. Nothing is perfect at the end of the day. But there is an update. And they've made this official. And they're rolling out what it's openly calling the biggest update to maps in over 10 years. Guys, it's called immersive navigation. I know this is a lot of tech talk for two words, but hear me out. We need to understand why this is important and why Google is openly saying this is the biggest update they've ever made, and it's only two words, immersive navigation. You guys have to remember how maps looked like basically since forever. Flat, top down, a little blue dot dragging across a bunch of gray and yellow lines, while you, me and everyone else, grown adults, try to mentally rotate that into the actual road coming at us at 100 kilometers an hour. It worked. We figured it out. As people, we did. It also created the single most universally interesting and driving experience on Earth, knowing as, well, the voice assistant. Turn right. At 200 meters. Okay, that's great. Right where? That device can't hear you either, ladies and gentlemen. That was probably one of the biggest pain points a lot of people still experience today with maps, unfortunately. And it is true, because we don't have the time to always gander, right? Or take a look or peek at the maps all the time. I know even with fancy gadgets, most cars have screens now and it still makes it easier, but still, that is still problematic for a lot of people. But here's what they did. Apparently, they fixed something. So your route now lifts off the map, right, into a full 3D view. Actual buildings, actual overpasses, the real shape of the land drawn live. So the screen finally looks like what's in front of us. And it lights up the stuff that actually matters in the half second we need it. Guys, I've had the worst, probably the most traumatizing driving experience of my life. It's not in Jeddah. It's in Dubai. Rented a car, drove around, and obviously, I'm obviously going to use maps there too. If you miss an exit on a highway in Dubai, I don't have any comments at this point, ladies and gentlemen, but let me tell you this much. You'll probably end up somewhere in Japan, although that's not a bad trade-off, but still. It is very painful trying to get somewhere. One okay, you're probably 5 minutes away from the intended destination. Wrong exit, and you're 22 minutes away now. Take another wrong exit, and you're now 30 minutes away. Welcome to life, ladies and gentlemen, but here's the deal. Here's the real deal here. Those last minute turns, right, left, when it tells you you need to take this specific turn and not that one, or maybe the other way around, yeah, this is going to do something really big. The fact that it lights up the stuff at the last second, the exact lane to be in, the crosswalks, the lights, the stop signs, all of it is laid out before the turn instead of, well, you just being sad because you probably missed it. The thing is, they're now incorporating Gemini, which is Google's AI, basically, and it fuses street-level photos and aerial shots into a somewhat shockingly accurate 3D model of wherever you're driving. Guys, in simple summary, maps are finally showing you the road instead of a drawing of the road. Any person out there that has done a screeching four-lane lunge across a highway because they spotted their exit 1 second too late, that's me, this is built for all of us as an apology. But after 10 years, an entire decade, it is what it is, ladies and gentlemen. But you know how it goes. That's tech companies for you. They don't listen, but at the end of the decade, they deliver. And we finally are getting it very soon. Now, obviously, this is not going to be an international one magical button rollout for all countries around the world. This is definitely going to be rolled out in testing phases. Maybe not all users, too. They could be rolled out to a certain country, but only 50% of the users will have access to that, which is great. So still, eventually, we're probably going to get it sometime soon, which is great. Just keep your eyes open, guys. You never know. At any point, you might get the update and you'll be just as surprised. And yeah, let's go ahead and enjoy it and try to make less mistakes at the last second. I'm going to let you guys go with a music break and we'll be back shortly after. We're going to be talking about the Saudi spotlight for this episode. Stay tuned and enjoy. You are tuned in to SRFM and this is In the Loop.
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1: 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This is In The Loop, and you're tuned in to SRFM. Saudi's spotlight news that I'd like to share with all of you, and that is Al-Hijr in Al-Ula. Ladies and gentlemen, we are going somewhere right here in the kingdom that genuinely looks flawless and beautiful. And I'm going to start with that title because it really earns it. It's a very serious one at that as well. I think other countries call it Hijra or Hijra, but here's the thing, ladies and gentlemen. It was the first place in all of Saudi Arabia to make it to the UNESCO World Heritage List, number one, the original. Just picture this massive golden desert valley and then rising straight out of the sand, more than 100 giant tombs carved directly into towering walls of sandstone. And carved is the whole point here. Nobody built these. Nobody stacked a single block. They were cut by hand straight into solid rock by an ancient civilization called the Nabataeans. If that name rings a bell, it should, because these are the exact same people who carved Petra over in Jordan. The same legendary stone carving genius. So here's the part, ladies and gentlemen, that gets us excited. It's that these carvings have been standing in the open desert for around 2,000 years or more or less. In that span of time, empires were built and crushed into desert, and entire languages came and went and were forgotten completely. And this whole time, these tombs just stood there in the sand, fully detailed, perfectly intact, completely beautiful. Al-Ula has become one of the most jaw-dropping destinations anywhere in the region. Even I have it on my travel list, ladies and gentlemen. So that being said, with people flying in from across the planet just to stand in front of these beautiful sights and the feel-good kind of area that you're in, you're soaking in a completely different experience. So if you've never looked at Al-Hijr before, that is something you definitely want to look into. It's stunning. It's ancient and it's been sitting this whole time in Al-Ula, one of the most beautiful places in Saudi. 100% something that I have on my bucket list. All right, ladies and gentlemen, and now let's go ahead and talk about some gaming here. For all of you video gaming fans out there, this one's for all of us. This week, or I should say this month, ladies and gentlemen, has had some very interesting updates. And if you haven't been on the internet enough, people have been talking about

Coffee Talk Tokyo. To help you understand the premise here really quickly, you're basically a barista on a night shift at a tiny cafe in Tokyo. That's the whole game. There's no guns, no villains, nothing, no planet to save. It's just you behind a counter in the middle of a night making warm drinks with obviously so that soft lo-fi music, and the rain slides down the window, obviously. So on paper, it really sounds like nothing, and I completely do agree. This sounds boring, but in reality, it is actually one of the most loved games right now. A lot of people are talking about it. They're saying that this is, although this is a light game, right? There's not a lot of action. It's not something that we're accustomed to with video games because it's always the opposite end of the thing where you've got guns and you've got the final boss. I mean, come on, guys. I've played every Souls game, every popular Souls game, and I've completed those. I'm not sure how my mental health is still intact, but it is what it is. And then you've got a beautiful game like this. You basically serve regular humans coffee, and you also serve creatures pulled straight out of Japanese folklore, the yokai. They just wander in, sit down at your counter like nothing, and one by one, they open up to you. It could be about heartbreak, about worry, or what they're hoping for, about second chances. So your whole job as a barista is to listen and to make the right beverage for whatever they're carrying that night. And here's the thing, here's the kicker. There's no scoring, there's no winning, no over, or I should say game over screen. There's nothing. It's just people, conversations, and a good cup of coffee. So again, in a video game world right now where everything is just everything's about competition, everything's about trial and error, this is the type of game that a lot of people out there would love to enjoy at night. It's relaxing. It's a way where you're slowing down a little bit, right? You get to enjoy it as an experience. For those of you that are interested, and a lot of people are talking about this online, guys, this is something you want to look into if this is something you're interested in. But yeah, it's called Coffee Talk Tokyo. A very cozy game. And a lot of people are saying this could be the cozy game of the year. Who knows? All right. On next, we've got Warhammer 40,000 now. We're moving directly from a cozy game to one of the games I just referred to as being, yes, very competitive, very fast-paced. You need to be agile. There's bullets flying. This is a hard turn in the opposite direction, y'all. But we're going to be talking about this shortly after the musical break. You guys enjoy, sit back, relax, and we'll be right back shortly after. Ladies and gentlemen, for those of you that have not downloaded the Saudi Radio Plus application, go ahead and download it today. You can listen to SRFM anywhere with just the internet. Yeah, you don't need to be dependent on the radio. You can listen to us anywhere in the world, too. It works. All you need is an internet connection. Anyway, download it. We'll be right back shortly after the break. Stay tuned, y'all.

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1: Ladies and gentlemen, welcome all back. We're going to be talking about Warhammer 40,000, specifically Mechanicus 2. Haven't been a huge fan of Warhammer. I've given it a try, guys. It's just not my cup of tea, but it is what it is. There's a lot of fans out there, including a couple of my friends that actually do play it. So for the people that actually enjoy Warhammer 40,000, this is a big update for you guys. Everybody out there playing video games, they've got their own styles and taste, and that's what's respectable about it. But we're moving now to understand what this update really is, and to help all of the big fans out there enjoy this update even further, I'm going to be talking about it here, ladies and gentlemen. Mechanicus 2 is coming out, and a lot of fans out there have been waiting specifically for a very long time this year. It's a very deep atmosphere.

generic turn-based strategy game. This is why I'm not a big fan, because it's a turn-based game, but again, to each their own, right? But here's the deal with Warhammer. I tried it, it was okay, but not my cup of tea. The thing is, this game has a setting of a dark, gothic, far future universe. It's kind of built for the type of player that studies the entire board and wins by outsmarting you in three moves before you even know you've lost the match. So that being said, this isn't about fast fingers. It's about patience and the willingness to think. But it brings a new addition in this particular drop that you can now play both sides of the war. So each side plays completely differently, and it turns every single match into another load of pressure. Do you advance slow or carefully, or do you go straight in, right? This is a genre where one very, very interesting decision you've made a long time ago could either help you or could be the reason why you've lost. But there is one honest warning I need to be very clear about. The whole idea, ladies and gentlemen, of turn-based games, it doesn't particularly mean that they're not cool. A lot of people find this very interesting. There's a lot of turn-based games that a lot of people truly enjoy. There is one that I truly loved that is a turn-based game, and that was Expedition 33. That one was, and I still think will and always will be, one of the best turn-based games I've ever played. I've given a lot of other games a try, like Baldur's Gate and Warhammer 40,000. It's just not my cup of tea, guys. I don't know, maybe it's just, it didn't sing to me, right? And that's the whole point. So this is something you probably want to consider if you're new to this, or for those of you that are already fans, something to add to your list. Time is ticking, and this is something you want to grab your hands on very, very soon. Now, let's move on from video game, and let's talk about Netflix. Let's talk about movies and TV shows here, guys. There's a pick for everyone. And with every weekend, I know some people like to reserve some time to watch something, maybe at night, maybe with some friends, but they don't know what to pick. There's so much to watch. Luckily, 2026 has some really good stuff for us across all genres. Me personally, I'm waiting for the horror stuff to come out. Even Resident Evil is coming out this year, and I am thrilled. I really just hope it's not as disappointing as me waiting 2 years for Silent Hill to come out, only to be absolutely disappointed in every way. Let's just hope that's not the case. Let's move on to Dead Man's Wire. This Netflix pick is a thriller. It's called Dead Man's Wire. It is a proper white knuckle. Apparently, the idea, the setting, is that it grabs you early and it doesn't let you go. A very slow, tightening tension type of movie. A lot of fans out there are super excited about this. This is something that you'll be very tense about. Maybe you might forget your phone, which is a good thing, because I like movies that actually make me forget that I have a phone, which is really good. Some of the movies out there, ladies and gentlemen, they're like, meh, at this point, right? I mean, you kind of feel bored even halfway through. But this is a film that is very interesting. It is a real estate developer. Right, he's very upset. His name is Tony, and he takes on a mortgage broker hostage. It's a very, very interesting turn of events. I like the creativity behind it, and this is why a lot of people are so excited about this. And it basically keeps him tied up in an apartment with a sawed-off shotgun pointed at him. This could be something that you're interested in to watch maybe during the weekend if this is your cup of tea. Anyway, ladies and gentlemen, you know how it goes. With movies, it's either a hit or a miss. Luckily, in 2026, we've had some very good stuff. A lot of good stuff that I've been waiting for so long, and it finally came out. And I was so excited I even went to the cinema and saw it because I was so excited. And others, like Silent

0: whatever comes next.
1: Okay, ladies and gentlemen, and the last one is a video game because this is very important. This is a huge update. Luna Abyss. You guys have been waiting for this for quite some time. It has been a long time waiting. Let's go ahead and share this one to all of the excited fans out there. This is a one full sensory assault in the best way possible. What it does is it's mixing smooth, fast platforming with the intense combat and then wraps the whole thing in a very thick, eerie, cosmic horror. It's one of those rare games, ladies and gentlemen, very much like Bloodborne, where it's just great. It's done great, right? It has a lot of detail to it. A lot of mystery, some interesting builds and whatnot. There is a lot to expect. For those of you that have not heard about this, I'm trying to keep it as spoiler-free as possible, but I will have to give a small premise here. 200 years before the game, there was a blood-red moon called Luna that appeared in Earth's orbit, and it kind of is close to ours. So you pretty much play Fox, a convict sentenced to imprisonment on Luna, forced to scout the horrors beneath its surface, and it's all watched by a prison's AI named Aelin. So you're a prisoner, sent into a creepy alien megastructure inside an evil moon, and the robotic AI warden is monitoring your every move. It's a solo campaign, guys, so it's built around movement, atmosphere, a lot of crazy stuff. There will be, obviously, overheating, cooldowns, that type of system. It kind of punishes players if you're not timing things right, and it's very important, guys. The vibe is definitely close to, at least what I saw, it was really close to Doom's, which I think was really nice, because I've been a huge fan of Doom ever since I was a kid. Then, the visual style is inspired by horror manga. The man himself, ladies and gentlemen, I would say the legend right now, known as Junji Ito. So the style inspiration was also kind of extrapolated from something that exists and works. So that was a really good take on the studio behind the game. Well done on thinking about this. Something to consider for those of you that have not heard about this, you can look it up. This is something you're interested in or not. For those of you fans out there, like I said, this is an update for you to immediately grab as soon as possible when it comes out. Well, ladies and gentlemen, with that, it is a final note for all of you. Thank you all for tuning in. I truly hope each and every one of you out there enjoyed today's episode and kept you entertained and updated with all of the great stuff that's been happening throughout the month. Thank you all for tuning in. This is your host behind the mic, Uthman Dahlawi, and joining us behind the controls is Abdulaziz Al-Asiri, ladies and gentlemen, and we'll catch you guys on the very next one. You're tuned in to SRFM, and this is In The Loop. Bye-bye, y'all.

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1: Minutes of Mindfulness. To help fit the practice of mindfulness in with your busy daily life and to have a method to hand at all times, download a mindfulness app for your smartphone, tablet, or laptop. Now here's a quote. Mindfulness-based cognitive therapy brings together people who are in the same mental state in a compassionate, comfortable setting. Together they witness that they are not alone and that others are going through the same thoughts and feelings. Dr. Zindel Sigal. Why not start a mindfulness group of your own with a few friends? Use an 8-week course such as the one outlined in Professor Mark Williams and Danny Penman's book, Mindfulness, or one of several courses found online. Having like-minded companions on the shared mindfulness journey is helpful in encouraging each other and helping each other practice until mindfulness becomes second nature. Now here's a quote. How often, even before we began, have we declared a task impossible? And how often have we construed a picture of ourselves as being inadequate? A great deal depends upon the thought patterns we choose and on the persistence with which we affirm them. Piero Ferrucci. Thoughts are not facts. Remember that. And as Plato says, the life that is not examined is not worth living. And by Michel de Montaigne, the value of life lies not in the length of days, but in the use we make of them. Whether you find satisfaction in life depends not on your tale of years, but on your will. Remember that happiness comes from kindness. Happiness cannot exist whilst expressing hatred or anger. Practice mindfulness to avoid negative and harmful emotions. Now here is the problem with unhappiness. By telling ourselves that we wish we were happier, we tend to focus on the gap between how we actually feel and how we want to feel. We are comparing something that we are thinking now with something abstract. The mind sees the gap as something to be solved. This can be disastrous when it comes to emotions because of our interconnection between our thoughts, emotions, and bodily sensations. They all feed into each other and, left unchecked, can drive our thinking in distressing directions. Here's a quote. Everyone thinks of changing the world, but no one thinks of changing himself. Leo Tolstoy. Now, as well as practicing mindfulness in daily life, it can be helpful to set aside time for a more formal mindfulness practice. Several practices can help create a new awareness of body sensations, thoughts, and feelings. They include meditation. Participants sit silently and pay attention to the sensations of breathing or other regions of the body, bringing the attention back whenever the mind wanders. Yoga. Participants often move through a series of postures that stretch and flex the body, with emphasis on awareness of the breath. And Tai Chi. Participants perform a series of slow movements with emphasis on awareness of breathing. Be mindful. Be mindful of the contact your body is making with whatever it is touching. Your feet connecting to the ground, your back against the chair or lying on a bed or floor. Here's a quote. What lies behind us and what lies before us are tiny matters compared to what lies within us. Ralph Waldo Emerson. To meditate, you don't have to sit cross-legged on the floor. However, many people who practice meditation frequently or for longer periods of time often tend to sit in the contemplative cross-legged seated position. But to meditate is simply to contemplate. Mindfulness meditation can be practiced anywhere, in any position, as long as the mind is brought to the present moment, to be aware, be alert, be non-judgmental towards ourselves and towards others. Those were mindful moments.
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Defying limits, NEOM Stadium promises an elevated experience powered by innovation and renewable energy for FIFA World Cup 2034. NEOM Stadium stands out with its unique location. More than 350 meters above ground level, designed to be one of the world's most iconic landmarks. It will seat over 46,000 fans and run entirely on renewable energy, epitomizing the future of sustainable stadiums. FIFA World Cup 2034, growing together.

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1: Cruising around from east to west to north to south, it is the word of mouth that is around your town. 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

Assalamu alaikum wa rahmatullahi wa barakatuh. Dear brothers and sisters, today I want to take you on a journey. A journey to one of the most powerful, emotional, and spiritually transformative days in the Islamic calendar, the day of Arafah. This day falls on the 9th of Dhul-Hijjah, just one day before Eid al-Adha. But it is not just the day before Eid, it is far greater than that. It is a day that holds immense weight in the sight of Allah. A day when destinies can change. A day when sins are erased. A day when hearts are healed. So what makes this day so extraordinary? Why do millions across the globe

to Allah with unmatched sincerity on this day. Let's begin where it all comes alive, at the plains of Arafah. Every year, millions of pilgrims gather at this sacred place, standing under

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Rich and poor stand side by side. Black and white stand together. Leaders and followers, all equal. There is no superiority except through taqwa. This moment is known as Waqf Arafah, the standing at Arafah, and it is the very essence of Hajj. Our beloved Prophet, peace be upon him, said, Hajj is Arafah. Imagine that, the entire pilgrimage, reduced to this one moment of standing, humbling oneself before Allah. But here's the beauty, dear listeners. You don't have to be on Hajj to experience the mercy of this day. Even if you are miles away, in your home, at work, or in your local masjid, the doors of Allah's mercy are just as open for you. The day of Arafah is a gift to the entire Ummah. It is a day of forgiveness, a day of acceptance, a day of nearness to Allah. The Prophet, peace be upon him, told us something truly remarkable. There is no day on which Allah frees more people from hellfire than the day of Arafah. Let's pause and reflect on that. Out of all the 365 days, this one day stands above the rest in terms of forgiveness. How can we not take advantage of it? One of the greatest acts of worship on this day, for those not performing Hajj, is fasting. The Prophet, peace be upon him, said that fasting on the day of Arafah expiates the sins of the previous year and the coming year. 2 years. Think about that. Not just days, not just weeks, but 2 full years of sins wiped away. And all it requires is sincerity. Not perfection, not a lifetime of ibadat, just one sincere fast for the sake of Allah. SubhanAllah, what a mercy. And it doesn't stop there. Let's talk about dua. The day of Arafah is known as the day of supplication, the day when dua rises from every corner of the world. Our beloved Prophet, peace be upon him, said, the best dua is the dua of the day of Arafah. Why? Because on this day, Allah draws near to his servants, he listens more closely, he responds more generously, he forgives more abundantly. So how should we make dua on this day? No hesitation, with honesty. Speak to Allah like you have everything. Pour your heart out. Ask Him for everything. Ask Him to forgive your past. Ask Him to guide your future. Ask Him to guide your future. Ask Him to fix your heart. Ask Him to remove your worries. Ask Him for Jannah. Nothing is too big for Allah and nothing is too small. Sometimes we hold back in our du'as, thinking this is too much to ask. But who are you asking? You are asking the one who created everything. And among the greatest supplications you can repeat on this day is La ilaha illallah wahdahu la sharika lah lahu al-mulku wa lahu al-hamd wa huwa ala kulli shay'in qadir. This dhikr is simple yet incredibly powerful. Repeat it throughout your day while walking, sitting, driving, resting.

Dear brothers and sisters, the day of Arafah is not just about rituals, it's about reflection. It is the day that reminds us of something much bigger, the day of judgment. Just imagine. Millions of people gathered in one place, standing, waiting, hoping for mercy. A day when all humanity will stand before Allah, waiting for their judgment. A day when nothing will matter except your deeds. No wealth, no status, no titles, just you and your relationship with Allah. The day of Arafah is a rehearsal for that moment. A reminder to prepare, a reminder to return. A reminder that is not too late. So use this day to turn back to Allah. And this day also teaches us unity. Look at the Ummah from every country, every language, every background, all united in one purpose, worshipping Allah. Their voices may be different, but their hearts are one. Before we conclude, here are some practical ways to maximize this blessed day. Start your day early, wake up with intention, begin with Fajr, and ask Allah to put barakah in your time. Fast if you're able, and remember, it's not just about staying hungry, it's about guarding your tongue, your eyes, and your heart. Increase your dhikr, recite the Qur'an, even if it's a little, read with reflection. Prepare a list of du'as, write them down so you don't forget. For yourself, your parents, your family, the ummah, and even those who have wronged you. Make it the day you come back to Allah. May Allah accept our ibadat, forgive our sins, answer our du'as, and grant us all the blessings of this blessed day. Amen.

Your best source of music, only on SRFM.

molten rock, gases, and debris to escape to the surface. A volcanic eruption may involve lava and other debris that can flow up to 100 kilometers per hour, destroying everything in their path. Volcanic ash can travel hundreds of kilometers and causes severe health problems. A volcanic eruption can contaminate water supplies, damage machinery, reduce visibility through smog and harmful gases that may threaten low-lying areas and make it hard to breathe and irritate the skin, eyes, nose, and throat. If you're under a volcano warning, do the following. Number one is to listen for emergency information and alerts. Number two, to follow evacuation or shelter orders. If advised to evacuate, then do so early. Number three, avoid areas downstream of the eruption. Number four, protect yourself from falling ash. And number five, do not drive in heavy ashfall. Here's how to stay safe when a volcano threatens. First is preparation. Number one is to know your area's risk from volcanic eruption. Number two, ask local emergency management for evacuation and shelter plans and for potential means of protection from ash. Number three, learn about community warning systems. Number four, get necessary supplies in advance in case you have to evacuate immediately or if services are cut off. Keep in mind each person's specific needs, including medication, and do not forget the need of pets. Number five is to consult your doctor if you have existing respiratory difficulties. Number six, practice a communication and evacuation plan with everyone in your family. Number seven, have a shelter-in-place plan if your biggest risk is from ash. Number eight is to keep important documents in a safe place. Create password-protected digital copies as well. And number nine, in preparation, is to find out what your homeowner's insurance policy will cover when a volcano erupts. Second is surviving during a volcano. Number one is to listen to alerts. Number two, follow evacuation orders from local authorities. Evacuate early. Number three, avoid areas downwind and river valleys downstream of the volcano. Rubble and ash will be carried by wind and gravity. Number four, take temporary shelter from volcanic ash where you are if you have enough supplies. Cover ventilation openings and seal doors and windows. Number five, if outside, protect yourself from falling ash that can irritate skin and injure breathing passages, eyes, and open wounds. Use a well-fitting certified face mask. And number six is to avoid driving in heavy ashfall. And finally, third is to be safe after a volcano. Listen to authorities to find out when it is safe to return after an eruption. Send text messages or use social media to reach out to family and friends. Phone systems are often busy after a disaster, so only make emergency calls. Avoid driving in heavy ash. Driving will stir up volcanic ash that can clog engines and stall vehicles. If you have any breathing problems, avoid contact with ash. Stay indoors until authorities say that it is safe to go outside. Do not get on your roof to remove ash unless you have guidance or training. If you have to remove ash, then be very careful, as ash makes surfaces slippery. Also, be careful not to contribute

gentlemen, boys and girls, you're tuning into the best station in town. That's right, it's SRFM. Let me hear you say it. What?

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2: Ah, a peaceful picnic in the park, a hike in the woods, a relaxing swim in the sea. You wouldn't expect unseen dangers to be lurking around every corner, but you might want to keep an eye out for little critters and never ever touch them. Number 1. Geography cone. No, I'm not talking about something that grows on a tree. It's a snail. The sophisticated pattern of its shell is valuable among collectors. But if you pick one up, you could find yourself being pierced with a life-threateningly toxic harpoon-like tooth that the snail shoots out in the blink of an eye. It's usually fish that gets paralyzed by this sting so that the snail can have some lunch. But you'll need to avoid it at all costs, since an antidote for it doesn't exist. Although, some of the compounds found in that venom could potentially be used as pharmaceuticals, effective in treating pain and even accelerating recovery from nerve injury. Ironic. Number 2. Africanized bee. One of the most widespread and aggressive insects in the world was actually created by humans. Originally an effort to increase honey production, this bee hybrid experiment ended up going south real quick, as the insect was noted to be especially defensive. In 1957, after accidental release from a bee yard in Brazil, swarms of the Africanized hybrid spread out and crossbred with local colonies. In the late 70s, the prospect of their arrival in the US even inspired several horror movies. Also called killer bees, they have a tendency to swarm and are known to chase a perceived threat down for over 1 mile. Hey, don't look over your shoulder! Number 3. The golden poison frog. This colorful creature lives in the rainforest along Colombia's Pacific coast. For centuries, indigenous people there used this frog to hunt, lacing the tips of their arrows and blow darts in the amphibian's toxic secretions. The coating on the skin of just one frog is enough to take down 10 humans. Interestingly enough, scientists believe the frog may obtain poison by eating a certain beetle, which means you could probably safely touch one that was raised without its natural food source. But still, if you see a bright yellow frog, just don't risk it. Number 4. Kissing bug. Now don't be fooled by the name, there is nothing charming or romantic about these bloodsuckers. The kissing part comes from the fact that they tend to feast on the area around the mouth. When the odors and heat from a sleeping person's body guide this nasty little vampire to its midnight snack. Some people have a pretty bad reaction to the insect's saliva, but several cases result in a person developing a serious condition called Chagas disease. This critter that's pretty widespread in both North and South America has been nicknamed the assassin bug, if that drives the point home for you. Number 5. Pus moth. This tiny winged creature is generally found on trees and plants in Florida and North Carolina. At first glance, you might be thinking, eh, what's so scary about this fluffy little cutie? But beware, that fluff is actually a collection of hairs that can be pretty irritating if you touch them. Add to that the fact that they cover extremely poisonous spines, and you've got yourself one dangerous little moth. Don Hall, an entomologist at the University of Florida, has this to say: the pain immediately and rapidly gets worse after being stung, and can even make your bones hurt. Yow. Number 6. Brazilian wandering spider. You know that typical situation where someone is afraid of something small, like a mouse or insect, and their friend tries to calm them down by saying, "It's more scared of you than you are of it." Well, that rule doesn't apply to this spider. Sure, it might be afraid of you, but it'll go into defense attack mode if it feels threatened. In that case, it'll raise its 4 front legs in what looks like a "come at me, bro" type of pose. That lack of fear and readiness to attack, combined with its wandering nature, is what makes this arachnid so dangerous. In search for shelter during the daytime, they can crawl into clothes, boots, plants, and boxes. Oh yeah, and you can't forget about that venom. It can cause troubles breathing and loss of muscle control. There's no shame in fearing what's been dubbed the world's deadliest spider. You still having fun? Number 7. Tsetse fly. This winged beast is about the same size as the common housefly, only its bite can be fatal. Native to Africa, mostly in the sub-Saharan parts of the continent, the tsetse fly is most infamous, not only for its painful bite, but also because of the disease it carries. This so-called sleeping sickness disrupts a person's sleep-wake cycle and comes with a whole slew of symptoms that can be life-threatening if left untreated. Number 8. Japanese giant hornet. Meet the largest hornet species in the world. Reaching about 2 inches in length, this flying terror feeds on other insects like honeybees, other hornets, and praying mantises. As for the venom in its sting, it attacks the nervous system, damages tissues, and may induce an allergic reaction. Unlike most bee and wasp species, these gargantuan hornets don't lose their stingers during an attack, meaning they can sting their victim repeatedly. I'd rather not imagine that. Number 9. Blue-ringed octopus. The psychedelic coloring of this itty-bitty Pacific Ocean dweller can show how scared or disturbed the animal is by turning bright yellow with flashingly blue rings. That's a warning sign that you or a predator should keep your fins off and swim in the opposite direction. Although their bite is often painless, the powerful neurotoxin in it is 1,200 times more toxic than cyanide. While it's only about 5 to 8 inches long, one blue-ringed octopus can take down 26 adult humans within minutes, making it one of the world's most venomous marine creatures. Number 10. The Indian Red Scorpion. Native to Nepal, Pakistan, and obviously India, the Indian Red Scorpion is one of the most feared arachnids on the planet. What's worse, they like to live near people. And like any other scorpion species, it hunts at night, so most encounters with humans happen at this time. It's usually an accidental rendezvous, since the scorpion can creep into a bed or fall from a ceiling. Nonetheless, if a person happens to roll over or step on it, this creepy crawly will see it as a blatant attack and answer accordingly with that deadly stinger. Sweet dreams! Number 11. Tarantula hawk. It's not a bird or a spider. It's a wasp that hunts the latter. Did you catch that last bit? It's a wasp that preys on tarantulas. But it doesn't eat its furry 8-legged victim. Now, what it does is much more sinister. A female wasp uses its sting to paralyze a tarantula before dragging it off to a special nest where it lays a single egg into the spider's abdomen. And then, well, I'm sure you get it. The larva feeds on the spider until it's reached maturity and moves out of its temporary housing. And if you're not a big fan of tarantulas to begin with, then maybe you'll pity them once you find out how painful this wasp's sting really is. Entomologist Dr. Justin Schmidt was curious enough to find out for us all, so big thanks to him. In 1983, he developed the Schmidt Sting Pain Index, to measure the painfulness of different stingers. He described the sting of a tarantula hawk as causing, quote, immediate excruciating pain that simply shuts down one's ability to do anything except perhaps scream, end quote. The tarantula hawk wasp nearly reached the top of the list, coming second only to the infamous number 12, bullet ant. It's the largest of all ants in the world, with a bite that feels like a bullet piercing the skin, hence the name. Dr. Schmidt described the sensation as waves of burning, throbbing, all-consuming pain that continues unabated for up to 24 hours. That probably explains why it's known to its native Nicaragua and Paraguay as the 24-hour ant. Some local tribes even use bullet ants in a warrior initiation ritual. Hey, I did it, so you have to also. Long and disturbing story short, it includes wearing a pair of leaf gloves with hundreds of these ants woven into them. Now, don't want to be a warrior that bad. Thanks anyways, but count me out. So, can you add any more tiny terrorizers to the list? Let everybody know down in the comments. Hey, on the bright side of life.
0: Look on the bright side with SRFM.